Recorded live at the Blackhawk in San Francisco, Shelly Mann and his men Wonder Why. And now let's head down to Los Angeles and the Opera House to listen to this 1957 recording of a Charlie Parker composition, Billy's Bounce, from Stan Getz and J.J. Johnson.

When Max Roach Plus Four was released in 1956, it was reviewed as a worthy set of songs. The Max Roach Quintet, Minor Trouble. Canadian trumpet player Kenny Wheeler is up next. Joining him is Keith Jarrett, Dave Holland, and Jack DeJohnette from 1976, Smatter.

That jazz and pop vocalist helped launch the cool movement of jazz singing in the mid-1950s. From 1954, that was the classic Something Cool, June Christie. Joe Henderson leading Billy Higgins, Ron Carter, and Chick Corea, which was recorded in 1980, taken from the album Mirror, Mirror. Here is What's New.

First recorded in 1947 by Sidney Bechet, a Clarence Williams and Fats Waller song, Wild Cat Blues. Considered one of the most influential jazz vocalists of the 20th century, active from 1993 until 1991, Carmen McRae, Yardbird Suite.

It's time to begin the last hour of classic jazz, which includes music from Duke Jordan, Julie London, the Nat King Cole Trio, and Betty Carter. Here's the Bobby Timmons Trio with their 1961 version of the classic, Autumn Leaves.

was one of the first recordings Ron Carter performed on. Swingin' Bop saxophonist Benny Carter released Jazz Giant in 1958. Here is the Carter composition, A Walkin' Thing.

Dave Grusin got together with Lee Ritenour in 1985 for the release Hair Quinn. You heard the Grammy Award-winning song, Early A.M. Attitude. Going back to 1946, here's the classic How High the Moon from the Nat King Cole Trio.

Influenced by Bud Powell, Oscar Peterson, and Charlie Parker, jazz pianist Hampton Hawes. Just squeeze me, but don't tease me. Hard-hearted Hannah, the vamp from Savannah, was written in 1924 and ended up being the most popular song through the 1960s, and even used today in movies and television shows. Here's the version Julie London recorded in 1961.

recorded in November of 1963 at the University of Berlin Auditorium, John Coltrane with the Billy Eckstine tune, I Wanna Talk About You. Philly Joe Jones on drums, Dave Friesen on bass, and led by Duke Jordan on piano, a 1978 recording, Thinking of You.

0: Bryant Green's recording of You Stepped Out of a Dream from 1961, released in 1980. That wraps up today's edition of the show. 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Today's show is program number 2610. That is 2610. I'm Ted Allison, host of Classic Jazz. Thanks for listening.
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0: Good evening, St. Paul. Right now, it's 77 and partly cloudy. Tonight, we have a slight chance of showers and thunderstorms between 7 and 10, then thunderstorms after that, with mostly cloudy skies and a low around 66. Southeast winds will gust up to 30. Tomorrow, expect showers and thunderstorms likely before 1, turning mostly cloudy with a high near 81. Tomorrow night will cool down to about 64, with partly cloudy conditions. From the WFNU 94.1 FM Weather Desk, that's the latest forecast.
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It is a special edition of Mixtape Tonight, August 31st, 2026. We've lost one of music's greats in the last week. It's going to be all DP tonight. All Dolly Parton tonight on Mixtape. Let's get Mixtape started so we can get the Dolly started.

It is. Hey, what's going on, Frogtown? It's Matt with Mixtape Show, our relationships here on a Monday night. Last day of August, 2026. It is a muggy, hot Monday night, and the sphere is going full swing. Flags are at half staff and have been for several days for the passing of music legend Dolly Parton, 80 years old, who passed away last week. Tonight, of course, we're going to do some of her greatest hits, from her greatest hits, tonight on Mixtape. Let's see. Surprisingly, even though there has been a CBS Sunday Morning story about the passing of Dolly Parton, there has been news articles, there's been social media, and yet, for some reason, Twin Cities Radio is not playing any of her music at all. It's so strange. I guess that's why we come over here to Community Radio on 94.1 FM to actually get our fix of the great music legend. All right. With her hit from 9 to 5, Dolly Parton tonight on Mixtape.

yellow old orchard shack. His real name was Jackson Taylor, but I called him Applejack. Now old Applejack was loved by everyone he ever knew. Applejack picked apples, but he picked the banjo too.

It's Mixtape on a Monday night here in Frogtown. We're playing some Dolly Parton's greatest hits after she passed away last week at age 80. Parton had started, I think, at age, was it 13, 17, as a young child in entertainment. Entertained us for 60 years.

Welcome again, Dolly Parton, tonight on Mixtape. Can you believe that Dolly Parton has more amazing music than we can play in 56 minutes on community radio? I know. If you haven't already seen the 50 best Dolly Parton songs on Spotify, you need to go listen to them. There's

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It's 94.1 FM is WFNULP, St. Paul, Frogtown Community Radio. Good night, friends. We'll see you next Monday night at 9 right here.

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good evening to all you good, good people. It's Monday night. It's time for Rollin' Tumblin'. 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I am your selector, JJ Perry. I feel like rocking. So we're going to go down to Louisiana for this next batch of songs and get things started with the one and only Lazy Lester, Sugar-Coated Love on Frogtown Community Radio.

Oh, yes, that is Eddie Bo. Now let's pop by part two. I think I played part one maybe about a year and a half ago. So that's the stunning conclusion of Now Let's Pop By. As I heard, Guitar Junior, a.k.a. Lonnie Brooks, with Roll, Roll, Roll. And we started it off tonight with Sugar-Coated Love from Lazy Lester. All right, you are obviously in on Rollin' Tumblin' tonight. Gonna keep going on with the blues here. Let's turn it over to an artist I play on the show quite a bit. It's because he's awesome. We're going to hear from Little Sonny. You're Wrong on Frogtown Community Radio.

right. We just heard from Rosetta Perry. No relation. The number called Worry, Worry, Worry. Right before that, Jody Williams, Lucky Lou. Hard-Hearted Woman from Walter Horton. Also heard Sadell Davis, man, one of the coolest blues artists rediscovered in the 1990s. Keep on snatching it back. Also, Sally's Got a Sister from Bill Pinky and the Turks. I'm not making any of that up. That was the name of the song and the name of the artist. And we kicked that one off with You Were Wrong from Little Sonny. All right, you are in on Rollin' Tumblin' tonight. Classic, vintage, and rare blues, soul, and R&B every Monday night. Right here on WFNU-LP 94.1 FM in St. Paul, Minnesota. I am your host, JJ Perry. I hope if you don't hear one of your favorites tonight, I hope you hear one of your new favorites, but if you've got a suggestion, please let me know. Send me an email at rollintumblinmusic@gmail.com. See what I can do for you. But as I wait for my little inbox thing to go ding, I'm going to play you some new blues. I know, new blues. My show's classic and vintage, but we gotta get the classics started somewhere, right? The future classics. And this is a young man who he's got a bright future ahead of him for sure. Man's name is Harold Davenport. They call him Young Rel. As far as I know, he's 19 years old, been playing the harp for several years. And we're going to play something from his 2026 release called Young Rel. And you can say, I heard it here first on Rollin' Tumblin'. This is Young Rel with I Be Tryin' right now on Frogtown Community Radio.

Johnny Rawls and L.C. Luckett right there from 1994. Their duo album called Can't Sleep at Night on Rooster Blues Records. Good Love Takes More Than a Minute. Right before that, we heard Pride and Joy from Matt and Robert. Love Slipped Through My Fingers from Sam Williams. And we started that final set off with Young Rail Davenport, I Be Tryin'. And that is going to wrap up this week's edition of Rollin' Tumblin'. Thank you so much for joining me. My name is JJ Perry. I'm in here every Monday night playing you nothing but the best of classic, vintage, and rare blues, soul, and R&B music. Come on back again next week, Monday night, 10 p.m., right here on WFNULP 94.1 FM. And we will do it all again. But right now I'm clearing the decks. I'm making a lot of room for this one. Wanted to give it some space. I love this song and I particularly love this rendition. It's on the Malico record label. And it is some Sunday morning music. We're going to get you out of here the right way with Inez Andrews. Mary, Don't You Weep. And we'll catch you next week, Monday night, on Rollin' Tumblin' right here on Frogtown Community Radio.

10 o'clock on this Monday evening in St. Paul. Right now, we're at 75 and partly cloudy. Tonight, there's an 80% chance of showers and thunderstorms through the night with a low around 66. Winds will be from the south-southeast, gusting up to 30. Tomorrow, expect more wet weather with a high near 81 and a 60% chance of lingering thunderstorms before 1. Tomorrow night, skies will clear slightly with a low around 64. From the WFNU 94.1 FM Weather Desk, that's the latest.

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0: Mixie May. Hello and welcome to a Mixie Monday. I'm Mixie May and it is 6 p.m. Central Time and I'm happy to be here for my second 6 p.m. change time slots. Woo! I'm excited to be here. Yes, I changed to 6 o'clock, so this might be some of your guys' first time even tuning in because you actually have free time to tune in and listen to Mixie Monday. Okay, I'll calm it down with the buttons. Okay, the first song you guys listened to was Meeting You Once by Natanya. Yes, Natanya. And I've been obsessed with her song Candyland. I knew this album prior to knowing that song. I was playing it a lot actually on this show. I probably played it like 5 times. I'm not even joking. Okay, maybe 3. 3 times at least. But I found this song from that album I knew a few songs from, and I'm really obsessed with it now. Like, she might be one of my new favorite artists. She just has a beautiful voice, and you guys should listen to her. Hopefully that song convinced you to give her a listen. I got some good songs for you guys today. I kind of have I'm excited for this show. I was putting it together and it seems kind of different from my other shows, a little different from the last few shows I've had, and I'm excited for it. So I'm glad you guys are here tuning in to good music, good laughs, and good vibes. You know how we keep it on Mixie Mondays. I'm going to stop talking and let some music play. The next song is The Sweetest by The Refugee Camp featuring Lauryn Hill.

that was Sweet by DJ Susie. I was keeping it on a little sweet vibe. The Sweetest Thing and then Sweet. I think they both were really good. I picked these two songs and I knew it was going to be a good show. These were the two first songs I picked. And they're by two people I love. Every time I listen to them, I don't know. It's just when you listen to certain artists and you just feel a certain way and it takes you back to certain times, it's just like nostalgic, and you can feel the nostalgia rush through your veins while you listen. This is DJ Susie. I found her like 2 years

I feel like today is special, not because it's the last day of August, but it's because I'm off for one day tomorrow after working like 7 days. So it feels extra special because I'm clocking out after seven and I'll be watching the Love Island reunion and decompressing from my long work week. I think you guys should do the same even though it's Monday. I know y'all like probably like went back to your jobs for today, for the new week, but I'm having my weekend tomorrow. Yep, I'm excited. Don't know what I'm going to do. Actually, I'm going to do some chores around the house for my parents. They're in Mexico right now. They're tuning in. I know they're going to be listening to the rerun. So, hey, Mom and Dad, I hope you're having a beautiful trip and are having the most fun. I'm jealous. I want to be in Mexico right now, even though today was like one of the hottest days after a streak of pretty chiller days. Has anyone gone to the fair? Any Minnesotans gone to the state fair yet? I haven't gone. I'm going the last day, which is Labor Day. Yeah, Labor Day. I couldn't remember which day it was. Yeah, I'm excited to go. I'm going with my friend Frankie. She's going to be coming back from Chicago for a little bit, and we're going to go. I'm super excited to go with a gluten-free girly because I'm also gluten-free, so it's going to be really easy to eat together, and we can share everything we eat. So I'm really excited. There's a lot of things to eat that are gluten-free at the fair, if you guys didn't know. There's a whole truck, food truck. They got corn dogs, funnel cake, cheese curds. I can't have that though. The cheese will get me, but I'm gonna get myself a corn dog. And there's a bunch of other things, but I kind of don't want to eat that much this year. This is like the first year I'm not really wanting any food. I kind of want to go for the vibes, one, and I want to kind of shop it up in the grandstand, like get myself a ring or something, do a little photo booth, maybe get a little lipstick. I don't know what they got. Let's see what happens. Maybe get a mattress. I know they got purple mattress there. I also saw Elf Cosmetics like had a pop-up and was giving out free stuff. I was like, forget Coachella, I'm trying to go to the Minnesota State Fair. I'm gonna play some more songs. The next two songs I found off Instagram from people posting and using the song. Like Instagram, you can like add a song to your post. So thank you to the people that posted. Can't remember, I'm gonna be honest, but thank you for posting and putting me on to a song. That's why I love Instagram. People are always putting me on. If you want to be put on, you should check out the Mixy May Instagram. That is MIXYMA3. Yeah, you can check it out. I got a new post if you want to see. Thanks to all the friends reposting it. I feel really loved. I love you guys so much. But yeah, I'm going to play this next song for you. It's called Towel by Tiny Habits.

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1: And the last two songs you listened to was RWM by the Booyah Kids. And the last song was Only One Way to Know, Deb Lemons. I really liked those last three songs. I really did. I hope you guys did too. Yeah, I'm doing the thing again where I get nervous when I'm live because I have friends listening to me. Hi Camilla. Hi Eden. Thanks for tuning in to Mixy Monday and whoever else is listening, but I know you two for a fact are listening. I love you guys. This weekend, I had a fun time. There's a lot of live music happening. I went to my dear friend's 12th House Son. They had a show on Friday at the Como Gardens, and it was really fun. I've never been to a house show like in Como before, and it was really fun. It was in a backyard, and there was a bunch of people, and people were moshing. It was super fun, and 12th House Son, they had new merch, and I run merch. I don't know if you guys knew that, but I run merch, and I was really excited. I was selling that merch. The new hats they had, they had these hats before, but they changed the design. The girls were eating it up. I ate it up because I wanted this hat before, but I just don't know if I like hats that much. Like, I like hats, but you know, they just have to look right on me. I'm not a hat girl, but the brim on it is a little shorter. And it's cute. It's really cute. And the new shirts they have, they did a great job, and I'm super excited to see the shows they do on tour. Yeah, check them out and listen to them. This week I have another show I'm going to of a friend, Clover's daughter. She's on tour right now, and Thursday she's ending her tour. She's at 7th Street Entrance. Yeah, I'm excited to see her. I haven't seen her in a minute, so, and she'll definitely be on like a high because she was doing her tour, so I'm excited to see that. And what else? Any more shows I have? No, I need to buy tickets to some shows though. I want to buy tickets to Zach Fox. He's coming back to Minnesota in October. I'm going to be buying tickets to that. So if anyone wants to go with me, please let me know. I think it's October 3rd, if I'm not wrong. I had so much fun seeing him last year, or not last year, 2 years ago. We danced till the room stank. And who else? Steve Lacy. Yeah, I'm going to buy tickets to Steve. I don't know when I'm going to, though. And he comes in September. He starts his tour here. A lot of artists start tours in Minnesota. I don't know what that's about. I saw Megan Thee Stallion when she had her Hot Girl Summer tour a few years ago, too. She started here. I like it. And I like when they start here, but I also don't. I don't know. It's interesting because it's like the first day of tour. I feel like that's usually when there's probably more technical difficulties. I don't know. Who else? Oh, Cat's Eye. Last year I saw them and they opened here. Yeah, my friend Eden, I know you're listening. She just saw Harry Styles. Girl, she went to Madison Square Garden to see Mr. Harry. I know she had so much fun. Ugh, I'm so jealous. Like, It looked like so much fun, and she's having so much fun, like, going around New York with her friends. Stephanie and Nessa, I hope you're listening too. Shout out to y'all too. I'm gonna keep some more music playing. I'm saying a lot and So I'm gonna keep the music going. The next song I have for you is Gabriel.

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0: And that was So Beautiful by Music Soul Child, another artist that it's the nostalgia of when you like listen to someone. Like every time I listen to Music Soul Child, I think of when I went to go see him with my family at the Dakota, and it was like fall, but it was like September, so it was like pre-fall almost, but it was still like fall here. And I remember I got really sick and I was only listening to Music Soul Child, and he kind of like brought me back to life. So thank you, music. Literally, thank you, music in general. It heals, and it the body keeps score, and music keeps score as well. I have exciting news. I don't work this weekend. Woo! I am so excited to not work. I'm so excited. I've been working like a dog, but it's okay because we're on that grind. It's all good. It's all good, but I'm excited to be off this weekend. So if you guys want to hang out, please hit my line. I'm trying to hang out, and let's get something going. Actually, on Sunday, yes, the 6th, is that Sunday? Yeah. I will be DJing my friend Jill's grad party. I'm really excited. This is my 1 year annual DJ set. Genuinely, I DJ once a year, like live. I DJ every Monday, if you didn't know, Mixy Monday at 6 p.m. every Monday. But actually DJ like an event or something, I do it once a year because I just don't have the time. That sounds crazy. I'm a DJ.
1: DJ.
0: But I don't have the time, and I don't want to sometimes. I think about it. I do want to more, but I think of like the scenarios that come upon me, and I'm like, yeah, I'm going to do that. I DJed my cousin Carly's birthday party last year. It was Love Island theme. Speaking of the reunion tonight, I'm excited. Guys, get your popcorn. It's going to be a good one. I'm actually really nervous, but I'm excited to see what happens. Not the point, but yeah, Love Island themed grad party. That was awesome. And before that was National Night Out. That was my first ever. But you know, I dabble in DJ once in a while for the friends. But yeah, this is going to be my annual. Hopefully we can do maybe one more, another one. Cause I want to DJ something. Like I want to DJ a party. Not really. Cause I want to be at the party. You know, like I don't want to be doing it, but I also realize when I'm at the club, I wish I was DJing because it would be so fire and so awesome, and the crowd would go crazy and the room would shake and stank, you know? But I usually just want to be dancing. But I want to be in the locations where you wouldn't expect there to be a DJ, like a graduation party. You know, your family's coming in and then you see Mixy May in the corner spinning that, you know? So I'm excited for what this might bring to me. You know, I'm excited to do something like that. Yeah, so you guys will see on the Mixy Instagram. Yeah, check it out. You'll see some stuff, some content, because I'm the content queen. That's what they call me. No, I got some more music for you guys. Don't think we're getting to the end of the show. We still got 15 more minutes. Thank you. The next song I have for you guys is a new song from a new album by Destin Conrad, and I really like this album. It's like the influences of like reggae are in this, and I thought it was only going to be this song. I heard it first before I listened to the whole album, and I was like, oh, I like the sound of this. Then I listened to the whole album, and it's all like reggae, and it's really good. It's really good. So check it out. And the album is called I Love Your Body. But yeah, he makes really good music. I discovered him this year, but he has been making music for a while. I think he went to the Grammys for the first time. Was like in a nominee. So yeah, he's really cool. This is I Love Your Body.

I have sad news now. We're coming to the end of my show. I know. But it's okay, because I'll be back next Monday, because the Mixie Monday is every Monday at 6 p.m. on WFNU 94.1 FM or on the Frogtown Tuned-In app. Yeah, check it out. It's really cool. You can listen to my past shows on demand, and the past two shows, and I think that's really cool. And other people that have shows, check it out. You won't regret it. I'm telling you firsthand. But yeah, I'm coming to the end of my show. I'm really sad, but it's okay, because I'm gonna watch Love Island Reunion. I'll stop talking about it now. But I hope you guys have a beautiful rest of your Monday and a beautiful rest of your week. I'll be back next Monday, so don't be too sad. I'll be back. Okay, bye guys.

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drug deep in the summer, treatment in the winter. It doesn't get better, it just gets different. It doesn't get worse, it's always at its worst. It just gets shrouded in new terms and more distant. Drug deep in the summer, just as deep in the winter. So deep in snow that the cold doesn't shiver, the hand and the stone doesn't quiver when he throws it. So cold it ain't glass, but it shatters just like it, and breaks into a million reflections to show that niceness is just a guise, and poison is just a guide to the time when darkness fills space like light did. Off balance, fell to the challenge, like love on its flip side and tightness.

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You are a miracle. You are a miracle. You have made it this far, and there is so much more work for you to do. You are beautiful beyond words. There is no one who can take this away from you. And anyone who tries will be dismissed.

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0: You are persistent and focused. 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
0: Your favorite kind. 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

It is a special edition of Mixtape Tonight, August 31st, 2026. We've lost one of music's greats in the last week. It's going to be all DP tonight. All Dolly Parton tonight on Mixtape. Let's get Mixtape started so we can get the Dolly started.

It is. Hey, what's going on, Frogtown? It's Matt with Mixtape Show About Relationships here on a Monday night. Last day of August, 2026. It is a muggy, hot Monday night, and the sphere is going full swing. Flags are at half staff and have been for several days for the passing of music legend Dolly Parton, 80 years old, who passed away last week. Tonight, of course, we're going to do some of her greatest hits, from her greatest hits, tonight on Mixtape. Let's see. Surprisingly, even though there has been a CBS Sunday Morning story about the passing of Dolly Parton, there has been news articles, there's been social media, and yet, for some reason, Twin Cities Radio is not playing any of her music at all. It's so strange. I guess that's why we come over here to Community Radio on 94.1 FM to actually get our fix of the great music legend. All right. With her hit from 9 to 5, Dolly Parton tonight on Mixtape.

Iron Shack. His real name was Jackson Taylor, but I called him Applejack. Now old Applejack was loved by everyone he ever knew. Applejack picked apples, but he picked the banjo too.

It's Mixtape on a Monday night here in Frogtown. We're playing some Dolly Parton's greatest hits after she passed away last week at age 80. Parton had started, I think, at age, was it 13, 17, as a young child in entertainment. Entertained us for

options here. Let's see. Oh, no, no, no. No, no, no. From the Essential Dolly Parton, Here You Come Again, tonight on Mixtape.

come again, Dolly Parton, tonight on Mixtape. Can you believe that Dolly Parton has more amazing music than we can play in 56 minutes on community radio? I know. If you haven't already seen the 50 best Dolly Parton songs on Spotify, you need to go listen to them. There's far more than an hour of music.

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It's 94.1 FM is WFNULP, St. Paul, Frogtown Community Radio. 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

0: York, this is Democracy Now.
1: There were so many toxic chemicals in those buildings, all pulverized and burning at ground zero for months.
2: This nation stands with the good people of New York City and New Jersey. And
1: it was George Bush who personally ordered the reopening of the financial district within a week of the attacks, sending hundreds of thousands of people back to work into that toxic area.
0: As New York prepares to commemorate the 25th anniversary of 9/11, Mayor Zohran Mamdani has ordered the release of more than 170,000 records, suggesting New Yorkers were misled about the air quality in the aftermath of the attacks. We'll spend the hour on 9/11 health with a former firefighter, an EMT, flight attendant union head Sarah Nelson, journalist Bob Henley, and our own Juan Gonzalez, author of Fallout, The Environmental Consequences of the World Trade Center Collapse. All that and more coming up. Welcome to Democracy Now!, democracynow.org, The War and Peace Report. I'm Amy Goodman. Saudi Arabia's vowed to retaliate after Iran-backed Houthi forces from Yemen struck Saudi cities and energy sites, leaving over 70 people injured, including children. The Houthis claim the attacks were in retaliation for more than 120 strikes launched by Saudi Arabia on Yemen over the last 3 days. The major escalation in fighting came after the U.S. said Saturday it struck three Iranian oil tankers, disabling two of them, sinking a third. Tehran said it attacked three U.S.-affiliated vessels in response. The tit-for-tat strikes come a day after President Trump played down the U.S. war in Iran as, quote, small potatoes, unquote. On Monday, Iran's Supreme National Security Council announced Tehran is planning a maritime exclusion zone outside the Strait of Hormuz, where it intends to stop vessels attempting to transit the waterway without Iranian permission.
3: We are making changes into the Straits of Hormuz. From now on, inshallah, in the coming days and weeks, we're going to announce a restricted prohibited zone outside the Strait of Hormuz, which begins from the blockade line of the U.S. Navy, including the Strait of Hormuz, and extends to the Persian Gulf from the other side.
0: Meanwhile, U.S. Energy Secretary Chris Wright admitted in an interview on Sunday that there may not be an agreement that would prevent Iran from having nuclear weapons.
4: There is also no sign of a nuclear agreement. You talk about that, President Trump talks about that, but where's the sign that they're going to have a nuclear agreement?
5: There may not be a nuclear agreement. It may be simply destroying their capabilities to do it. An agreement may await the next administration in Iran. We simply don't know that.
0: U.S. government investigators administered polygraph exams to about 50 people on the military's joint staff in August amidst press reports about shrinking supplies of key weapons such as long-range missiles and Patriot interceptors. That's according to multiple news outlets, which report both uniformed officers and civilian staff were interrogated over whether they discuss munitions stockpiles with journalists or pass along classified material. This comes as Defense Secretary Pete Hegseth has held no briefings with the Pentagon Press Corps on the U.S. war in Iran since May 5th and has moved to restrict reporters' access at the Pentagon. In southern Lebanon, Israeli strikes on Monday killed 11 people, including two children. They follow Israeli attacks one day earlier that killed seven people. Just days earlier, Israel's military announced it had captured a strategic ridge overlooking the city of Nabatea. Despite a ceasefire, Israel claims its troops will continue occupying southern Lebanon until Hezbollah is disarmed. This is Mustafa Hawi, who is injured in Israeli strikes.
6: My son, here, he is injured. We just came back from the clinic. They did a scanner imaging for him. He had a shrapnel, glass, pebble, or shrapnel in his kidney, so thank God. The same for me. I was hurt in my hands, legs, and head, too. They did a scanner imaging because I had a concussion in my head.
0: Israel continues to carry out deadly strikes on the Gaza Strip despite the U.S. brokered so-called ceasefire. On Sunday, an Israeli strike hit a vehicle in western Gaza City, killing Yusuf Akilah, and his 8-year-old daughter, Wafa. 6 others were wounded. Separately, Israeli strikes killed at least one person near a telecommunications site east of Gaza City. An Israeli tank fired on a school housing displaced families, killing 3-year-old Saadi Galia. This is the boy's grandmother.
7: They were asleep at night. The shell came at them from that area, by the children's heads. Saadi was martyred. Jaoud, Malak, and Tasneem were wounded. Their father fainted, and their mother could not process as she was sitting in the corner, and the shell was spinning and spinning around them.
0: On Sunday, Palestinians held funerals for about 100 people whose bodies were recently recovered from the rubble of destroyed buildings in Gaza City's Zeitoun neighborhood. Victims included 55 members of the Malaka family who were killed in an Israeli airstrike November 2023. In the occupied West Bank, a 19-year-old Palestinian was shot dead. 3 others were wounded after armed Israeli settlers and soldiers converged on the northern village of Hajja on Monday. Residents said both settlers and soldiers opened fire with bullets, tear gas, and stun grenades. According to the UN, Israeli armed forces and settlers have killed at least 79 Palestinians across the West Bank since the start of the year, including 19 children. The latest attacks came after U.S. Ambassador to Israel Mike Huckabee issued a rare condemnation of Israeli settler violence, calling their actions acts of terrorism, unquote. Huckabee's comments came during a rare meeting with Palestinian Americans in the Palestinian town of Termas Aya on Saturday, including relatives of U.S. citizens killed by settlers. However, Huckabee did not criticize Israel's government for encouraging settler violence. In Ukraine, at least 2 people were killed and 10 others injured overnight as Russia's military fired drones and missiles at Kyiv. Authorities report civilian infrastructure was hit in at least 16 sites around the capital region. Ukraine countered with drone attacks on Russian territory that officials said killed one person and injured several others. An attack on the Russian annexed Crimean Peninsula that reportedly killed a civilian. The violence followed a 3-day pause on attacks on Moscow and Kyiv that coincided with visits by U.S. envoy Steve Witkoff and President Trump's son-in-law Jared Kushner for talks with Russian President Vladimir Putin and Ukrainian President Volodymyr Zelensky. Witkoff said after 3-hour talks with Putin in Moscow on Saturday that he hopes to revive 3-way negotiations to end the war. However, President Zelensky said the talks produced no breakthrough and warned Ukraine's war with Russia is likely to continue into the winter. Meanwhile, Ukraine's prosecutor general resigned from his post today, days after anti-corruption agents raided his office. His office is accused of operating a criminal ring that accepted bribes to protect fraudulent call centers while laundering millions of dollars. German Chancellor Friedrich Merz is refusing to step down after a center-right Christian Democratic Union suffered a major defeat to a far-right party in a weekend regional election. The AfD, or Alternative for Germany party, won 43.8% of the vote in the East German state of Saxony-Anhalt. It was the strongest showing by a far-right party in a German election since the Nazis. Germany's mainstream parties have pledged not to enter into a governing coalition with the AfD. Rights groups warn the party's rise has stoked fear in immigrant communities. This is Undra Dressler, director of the State Network of Migrant Organizations.
8: For years, people with a migration background in Saxony-Anhalt have experienced discrimination and racism on a daily basis. They face structural disadvantages in accessing work, education, healthcare, and also dealing with government agencies. And all of this is our reality. This isn't anything new for us. The question is, how will this develop further?
0: The United Nations General Assembly approved a resolution encouraging members to adopt maps that more accurately portray the size of continents. The resolution to switch to an equal Earth projection was proposed by Togo, which notes that the more commonly used Mercator projection distorts northern landmasses to appear much larger than they really are, with Greenland and Africa appearing roughly the same size, even though Africa is 14 times larger. This is Togo's foreign minister, Robert Dussey.
9: This adoption comes as the historic moment for Africa and for the world. It affirms the need for a more accurate, more balanced, and more geographically faithful representation of our planet.
0: The vote to switch to more accurate maps was 164-1. The United States, the sole objector. The Trump administration dismissed the vote as a radical ideological project, unquote. The Trump administration's deleted critical references to a Confederate memorial that previously stood at Arlington National Cemetery. The bronze Confederate memorial depicts an enslaved woman carrying an infant child of a white officer as well as an enslaved man following his owner to war. The memorial came down in 2023 under a congressional mandate requiring military property to be cleared of names and imagery honoring the Confederacy and its leaders. The marker in the cemetery has been replaced by a new sign that omits wording critical of slavery and the Confederacy. According to a new marker in Arlington National Cemetery at the memorial's former site, the statue is set to be redisplayed next year. The Trump administration's renewed its appeal to the Supreme Court to allow new restrictions on mail ballots ahead of November's midterm elections. The request followed a U.S. district judge's decision to extend an order barring the Postal Service from carrying out President Trump's executive order ahead of Election Day. This comes as states have already begun mailing ballots. Sophia Lynn Lakin, the director of the ACLU's Voting Rights Project, said in a statement, quote, "This administration is racing to the Supreme Court to demand the right to enforce a rule that has no purpose other than to create chaos, undermine election integrity, and rob eligible voters of their essential right to make their voices heard in our democracy," she said. And newly released records from the aftermath of the September 11th attacks on the World Trade Center show New York City health officials were still detecting asbestos up to a half a mile from the site 10 months later, despite official assurances after 9/11 that the air near the collapsed towers was safe. Over 170,000 pages of air quality reports, contamination data, and internal city correspondence sat in boxes in a city office for more than 20 years, and city officials say they were only found last year. Mayor Zoran Mamdani has ordered the material posted to a public online portal. This comes as former New York Mayor Rudy Giuliani and former New York Governor George Pataki said Mayor Mamdani should skip the upcoming 9/11 memorial commemorating its 25th anniversary. Giuliani went on an Islamophobic tirade on Newsmax, claiming Mamdani is a supporter of a supposed Muslim plot aimed at, quote, taking over certain parts of America and certain parts of Europe, unquote. And those are some of the headlines. This is Democracy Now!, democracynow.org, the War and Peace Report. Coming up, we spend the hour on 9/11 health, as Mayor Zoran Mamdani holds a news conference announcing the release of the 170,000 pages of documents. Stay with us.

0: of Light by Julian Jean Glabs. This is Democracy Now!, democracynow.org, The War and Peace Report. I'm Amy Goodman in New York, joined by Democracy Now!'s Juan Gonzalez in Chicago. Hi, Juan.
1: Hi, Amy, and welcome to all of our listeners and viewers across the country and around the world.
0: Despite official assurances after 9/11 and that the air near the collapsed Twin Towers was safe, newly released records show health officials were still detecting asbestos up to half a mile from the site 10 months later. Over 170,000 pages of air quality reports, contamination data, and internal city correspondences sat in 68 boxes in a city office for more than 20 years. City officials claim they were only found last year. New York City Mayor Zoran Mamdani has ordered the material to be posted to a public online portal in time to commemorate this week's 25th anniversary of the attacks on the World Trade Center. Mamdani's office budgeted some $34 million as the administration in the coming months plans to review, redact, and publish more previously unreleased documents linked to the environmental and health hazards in the aftermath of 9/11. In the weeks and months that followed the attacks, former New York City mayors Rudy Giuliani and Michael Bloomberg, as well as other city officials, reassured residents and workers it was safe to return to the area surrounding Ground Zero, concealing the dangers of lingering toxins in the air after the collapse of the Twin Towers. Today, more people are believed to have died from cancer, respiratory, and other illnesses due to exposure to the toxins than the nearly 3,000 people killed on September 11, 2001. The historic release of the documents comes as part of litigation brought by the advocacy group 9/11 Health Watch, which sued New York City to force the publication of the records. Before we're joined by a roundtable of guests, including a former firefighter and an EMT, including the union leader, Sarah Nelson, and Bob Henley, the reporter. I want to turn to this clip from the award-winning documentary, Steal This Story, Please, about Democracy Now! It's directed by Tia Lesson and Carl Diehl. We go back to Democracy Now! 25 years ago. The broadcast was on air when news of the attack broke. Our firehouse studio was located in Chinatown, not far from the World Trade Center in Lower Manhattan. The clip also looks at our very own Juan Gonzalez's outstanding reporting on 9/11 and the toxic nightmare on the ground.
2: I'm going to interrupt this taped conversation. Just a little while ago, we heard a loud sonic boom-like crash, and we heard sirens. Well, it appears that planes crashed into the upper floors of both World Trade Center towers minutes apart. We're in Chinatown. We're not far from the World Trade Center buildings. This is all unfolding as this broadcast takes place. Clouds of smoke engulfing the World Trade Center.
3: I was actually there the day of the attack, covering it for the newspaper, as well as for Democracy Now! All of Lower Manhattan turned dark in the middle of a cloudless, sunny

0: There's a lot of smoke around here.
1: There were so many toxic chemicals in those buildings, all pulverized and burning at ground zero for months.
2: This nation stands with the good people of New York City and New Jersey and Connecticut.
1: It was George Bush who personally ordered the reopening of the financial district within a week of the attacks, sending hundreds of thousands of people back to work into that toxic area.
3: Ladies and gentlemen, our heroes will now open the marketplace.
1: There was a concerted effort of the business community, the national leaders, and the local leaders to quell the idea that there were problems at Ground Zero.
4: The air quality is safe and acceptable.
5: Everything we're getting back from the sampling that we're doing is below background levels.
1: And the press bought the official narrative.
6: Tests conducted by the EPA say once again no hazardous substances have been detected in the air.
7: If the mayor says it's okay, then I believe him. It's okay.
8: Co-host Juan Gonzalez has a cover story in today's Daily News. He says toxic chemicals and metals are being released into the environment around Lower Manhattan. Dioxins, PCBs, benzene, lead.
1: No one else was following the story, and all the government officials were denying what I was saying. My editor was removed just because he continued to defend me. They buried me back in the back pages of the paper. But I continued reporting the story, and at Democracy Now! We continue to get information into the hands of the public.
9: No one tested the dust cloud that came down on tens of thousands of people, so no one can say what the impact of such a massive dose of something.
1: The only thing that I was wrong about was that it didn't take 20 years for people to start dying. It only took 5 years.
9: Fires that continue.
8: Search and rescue workers are experiencing a high level of respiratory illness. But it's not only the rescue workers. Chronic coughs, upper respiratory infections, bronchitis, pneumonia, asthma are plaguing residents and students at Ground Zero.
10: That was a clip from the award-winning documentary about Democracy Now! Called Steal This Story, Please, which will be available on digital platforms in the United States in October. I'm Amy Goodman with Juan Gonzalez. Juan, you were on the ground reporting on 9/11 as people could just watch and hear. You also compiled your columns for the New York Daily News and went further in your book, Fallout, The Environmental Consequences of the World Trade Center Collapse. We are speaking today in New York City on the day that Mayor Zoran Mamdani is releasing 170,000 pages of documents about what the city understood about the toxins at Ground Zero, something you were reporting from the beginning. I'm wondering if you could read what you were writing at that time, and then we're going to go to a firefighter, a former EMT, a student at Stuyvesant High School that was right near Ground Zero, the union chief, Sarah Nelson, and WBAI head, Bob Henley, who's been reporting on this 25 years later. But Juan, your reporting was prescient.
11: Yes, Amy, and it's sad that it's taken all this time for the city officials to finally release the documentation. But back then, in my small book on this came out as I compiled the columns only a few months after the attack in April of 2002. But I wrote back then, Christy Whitman, Mayor Giuliani, and the other public officials should have told New Yorkers the truth from the start, that no one could guarantee the air around Ground Zero was safe, because no one had ever confronted a disaster of such proportions. They should also have released all the raw data on government testing as soon as they had the first results and made clear that safety levels

0: for many of these toxins did not even exist. The early blanket assurances that government officials issued were a grave mistake, and their continued defense of those assurances in the face of widespread public skepticism was inexcusable. Thousands of people may end up paying for that deception through unnecessary illness or premature death in the decades to come. In their rush to return New York City and Wall Street to business as usual, these short-sighted officials unwittingly paved the way for a second wave of victims from the World Trade Center tragedy. In scrutinizing the government response to the collapse, I am not suggesting that there was some secret conspiracy to hide the facts or that anyone intentionally set out to mislead the people of New York. But I have no doubt that some officials saw what they wanted to see, and they irresponsibly chose to minimize or dismiss any post-collapse environmental threat. They did so for any number of reasons, or combination of them, out of ignorance, in response to political pressures from superiors, or because they underestimated the environmental threats from toxic releases, something that is all too common in the history of such disasters. Once ordinary citizens questioned their assurances, however, those officials closed ranks, dissembled, hid important information, and refused to listen or alter their policies. My aim here is to outline key lessons of this saga for the general public so that this kind of deception is not repeated should another catastrophe occur in the future. And unfortunately now it's taken 25 years for the officials to finally say, hey, let's release the information that we had at the time and let the public judge whether we acted appropriately. And it's unfortunate that Mayor Giuliani, perhaps the chief architect of all of this deception and dissembling, is still trying to make public statements in reference to the 9/11 tragedy.
1: And Juan, the picture on the cover of your book, Fallout, says so much. Explain the irony.
0: Well, Giuliani was the one who assumed complete control for months of the site and would not allow federal safety regulations, EPA safety regulations to be implemented because he kept insisting that it was a disaster site and not a recovery situation where everyone working at the site, the thousands of people working at the site, would have had to follow safety precautions for themselves. And his insistence on being the center of everything in the days after 9/11, I think, was a key factor in why so many people ended up getting sick and unfortunately dying
1: afterwards. And it's a picture of him wearing a mask. And talk about Mayor Giuliani today when it comes to 9/11 health.
0: Yes, and the irony of it all is that he was claiming the air was safe back then, and now he's claiming that he has been sickened as a result of exposure to toxins at the Ground Zero site. And several other members of his administration at the time also have claimed that they were sickened at the time, yet they were telling everyone that the air was safe.
1: We're joined now by a round table of guests in our New York studio and beyond. Bob Henley, award-winning investigative journalist, broadcast and print reporter for more than 40 years, general manager of WBAI Pacifica Radio here in New York, host of What's Going On, Labor Monday. He broadcast live during the 9/11 attacks a quarter of a century ago and has been covering the 9/11 developments since then. Lila Nordstrom is with us. She was a high school student at Stuyvesant High School on 9/11, the closest school to the World Trade Center. She's a writer, a public health advocate, founder of the advocacy group Sty Health, author of the memoir Some Kids Left Behind, an activist's account of beating bureaucracy and building a movement, which came out in paperback last week. Marianne Pizzatola is with us, retired EMT, emergency medical technician for the New York City Fire Department after the 9/11 attack. She founded FDNY EMS Retirees Association, has since founded and is president of the NYC Organization of Public Service Retirees Association. Sarah Nelson is the international president of the Association of Flight Attendants, CWA AFL-CIO. She's now serving her fourth term in that role. She's been a union flight attendant since she was hired by United Airlines in 1996, now representing 55,000 aviation first responders from 20 airlines. And we're joined by Captain Brenda Berkman, a retired firefighter here in New York City. Brenda is the vice president of Monumental Women. And Brenda, we're going to begin with you. Talk about what you were doing 25 years ago, what you understood to be the case in safety for the firefighters, and for you as a firefighting woman, what that has meant. Who has been left out from being cared for today, 25 years later?
2: Well, good morning, Amy and Juan, and thank you very much for having us on here today. Excuse me. So on 9/11, I was off duty, but I responded off duty to the World Trade Center, and I had a group of my own off-duty firefighters with me. It's a long story. We got there right as the second tower, the North Tower, collapsed. So the air was completely full of dust and debris. And because we were off duty, we came down there without any protective equipment, no respiratory protection, no radios to communicate with, really no real tools. And we were, you know, we had to do what firefighters do, namely look for anyone who might still be alive in a pile of rubble and stretch hoses to put out the fires, get water out of the Hudson because the water mains in Lower Manhattan had been disrupted when the towers fell down. It was really complete a disaster beyond what anyone could possibly had imagined. But in those early days, we did what we had to do despite the lack of protective equipment because we believed people to still be alive and we wanted to get to them. But as time went on and we realized that no one could still be alive, we went into a recovery effort, and that meant we were looking for remains. And people may not recall, but we were digging through the pile and using rakes to spread out all the debris to look for anyone's remains. We were working alongside, you know, really heavy equipment as time went on that picked up big loads of debris and dumped it, you know, creating a cloud. This went on for 10 months. And at first, there was no proper decontamination at all. We were walking around with this dust really all over the city back to our homes. And for instance, in the case of my fire truck, which we were able to start using again after we got some of the dust out of the engine, was never properly decontaminated for 18 months. So that meant that every time we turned on the AC or the heat system or changed a headlight, poof, dust blew out on us. So this went on. But the point I want to really make, and the other panel members are really going to be able to expand on this, is that because there was a relatively small number of women first responders, so in the New York City Fire Department, only about 25 women were in the fire department, in the firehouses, out of 11,500 firefighters at the time of 9/11. And half of us were down there on the day of 9/11 and got exposed to all of those toxins that day, but also many, many days thereafter for the next 10 months. And in the police, it was slightly higher. In EMS, it was higher. But the point being that people don't understand that not every medical condition is covered by the medical monitoring program. And indeed, for the civilian people who are just now finding out that they should be part of the medical monitoring program, civilian people have to show a condition before they can start to be monitored, which means they could already have come down with cancer in an advanced stage before they exhibit symptoms or whatever. So women's cancers have been left out of the equation for being covered under the medical monitoring program because the government was arguing that they didn't have the proper statistical comparisons. And Lila's talked about this. I'm sure Marianne has also talked about this, and Bob knows that, you know, there's certain women's conditions that have never been properly studied, so they don't even know what the, you know, what, how many women come down with this stuff in the general population, so they don't have anything to compare it with. I commend the mayor for releasing the documents that he has released. I hope that the city continues to do this going forward, that they release all of the documents, that we have full transparency so we can know. We have no idea how many people, how many women especially, have died from 9/11 related conditions.
0: Yeah, I'd like to bring Lila Nordstrom into the conversation. Lila, you were a student at Stuyvesant High School at the time. I remember when I was covering the subsequent events after 9/11, talking often with Marilena Christodoulou, who at the time was the head of the Parents Association at Stuyvesant and who was fighting constantly to get the city to be clear about what the dangers were for the students who were brought back into Stuyvesant about, I think it was a month after the attack. Can you talk to us about your experiences?
3: Yeah, absolutely. I think, you know, so often when people want to hear this story, they want to hear the story of the day itself, which was certainly traumatic. But I think the story of Stuyvesant really most begins on October 9th, which is the day that we came back to our original building, three blocks from the World Trade Center. Marilena Christodoulou had already been engaged in a long conversation, as has had the rest of the Parents Association, with the Department of Education about the safety of the building, and numerous false assurances were made about the condition that we would find the building in, and that included that, you know, they claimed that they had done a very deep cleaning, that there had been HEPA filters installed, and, you know, that students would find that the building was sort of decontaminated. And when we got back, it was clear that that was not the case. We went through five police checkpoints on our way into the building on the first day. So, you know, we were essentially being paraded in front of television cameras as part of the messaging efforts to show that downtown was safe. But as soon as we got into the building, not only did we find that there were no HEPA filters and the building had never really been adequately cleaned, but also the school itself was located next to the barge that they were bringing all of the debris from the site to. So that meant that the building was being recontaminated on a daily basis, every day for months and months, not to mention the fact that fires burned at the site until, I think, the end of January. Other schools in the area pushed back their returns based on the experience that we were having at Stuyvesant, and they didn't do a full cleaning of the building until the next summer.
4: And what grade were you in?
3: I was a senior.
4: And you've ended up writing a book, What Happened to the Stuy Students, to the Stuyvesant Students. Again, Stuyvesant High School was on the Hudson River.
3: Yeah, and one of the reasons I wrote the book was because I wanted not only there to be an accounting of the story, because it felt like the national narrative had really excluded survivors from the conversation, but I also wanted there to be a story of the advocacy efforts and the fact that we were involved in the subsequent advocacy efforts that secured the Zadroga Act in three different occasions. I think there's a perception that, you know, that was a story that only involved first responders and that the community really didn't play a role in that process. But the community, which includes 300,000 people that were downtown, played a role in that process, has access to those programs in a different way than responders, but was an important part of that advocacy effort as well.
0: And could you talk about the students and even faculty that became sick? I think one teacher at Stuyvesant immediately requested a transfer as a result of his illnesses immediately after getting back into the school.
3: Yeah, he was actually my math teacher, and it led to, well, really the end of my experience as a math student, because things fell apart from there. But there were a lot of reports early on of, you know, respiratory conditions, nosebleeds, headaches, and that sort of thing. The New York Times reported that the lines for the nurse's office were stretching around the school in the immediate months after 9/11, but we were told, oh, those will only be temporary, there will be no long-term health consequences. And I think, you know, as we all know, that didn't turn out to be the case. I started StyHealth in 2006 as a lifelong asthmatic who had just been diagnosed with GERD. I was finding it difficult to afford treatment for just those simple chronic conditions. And then a classmate of mine came forward and said, well, I just got diagnosed with lymphoma. Could that be related? And we started to hear from other classmates that some of those earlier cancers that have shorter latency periods were starting to appear in the student population at Stuyvesant. Obviously, now we're seeing cancers that have slightly longer latency periods. We're seeing things like breast cancers and other sort of like more common cancers that strike people in middle age, because we're now middle-aged.
4: Marianne Pizzatola, you were a retired emergency medical technician now with the New York City Fire Department. You founded FDNY EMS Retirees Association and are president of the NYC Organization of Public Service Retirees. Can you explain what happened then and the medical services that are offered and not offered?
5: So we've found, very similar to Lila's story, that illnesses weren't getting covered. Initially, EMS personnel were told, oh, you couldn't be getting sick, you're not a firefighter, so don't worry, just go back to work, it'll be okay. But as Brenda said, we had the same experience as she did, as we would get into our ambulances and dust would come out of the vents, and we had to fight for the health care that we had. I ended up founding the first organization, FDNY EMS Retirees, in order to get health care equality, just initial baseline health care for EMS workers. And we had to fight for that. And moving into the years right after, as we started to find consistent diagnoses at our retiree meetings, people were telling us, I have autoimmune disorders. This is going back as 2004. So we were trying to raise the red flags of things that we were seeing as a pattern, and my very first spreadsheets of tracking male, female, age, location of zone, diagnoses, we brought that to the FDNY, and they thought we were crazy. And it wasn't until I reached out to a doctor who I've since lost touch with, her name was Dr. Jean Pfau out of Libby, Montana, and I said, we're seeing cancers, we're seeing asbestosis, we're seeing mesotheliomas, we're seeing very unusual autoimmune disorders, even in men, that are typically found in women or people of color.
4: Why is Libby significant?
5: Libby is a sick town. Libby, Montana mines, the vermiculite mines, that is a sick town from the contamination, environmental contamination. So the doctor said to me, I was waiting for someone to contact me, and I was like, no, you don't understand. I am like just an EMT. I am not like some big managerial person to expose this. I'm telling you I'm doing this as a grassroots style because no one's listening to me. And I ended up putting her in touch with Mount Sinai and the fire department. Mount Sinai was the only group that started to speak with her. And over the years, we kept pushing for this. Mental health, autoimmune disorders, which I am a sufferer from, which is still not covered, cardiac illnesses, cognitive impairments. These are all things that we've been fighting for to get covered. And civilians have to go through that same fight. This just doesn't make any sense.
4: We're going to go to a break. We've been talking with Marianne Pizzatola, who is a former EMT with the fire department, with Captain Brenda Berkman, also with the fire department. We've also been talking with Lila Nordstrom, a former Stuyvesant High School student. When we come back, Bob Henley joins us, general manager of WBAI, has reported on this issue for years. And Sarah Nelson, union chief, represents the flight attendants. Stay with us.

0: This is Democracy Now!, democracynow.org. I'm Amy Goodman with Juan Gonzalez. As we continue our roundtable on 9/11 health on this 25th anniversary week of the 9/11 attacks, we go now to Sarah Nelson, the international president of the Association of Flight Attendants, CWA-AFL-CIO, now serving her fourth term as president. She's been a union flight attendant since she was hired by United Airlines in 1996, now representing 55,000 aviation first responders from 20 airlines. Sarah, welcome to Democracy Now! I want to know where you were on 9/11. At the time, you were a United flight attendant based in Boston, but you were in Chicago, where Juan is today, on that day. You'd flown on United Flight 175 just the week before the plane that hit the South Tower of the World Trade Center?
1: Yes. I was serving as our local vice president in the union and also as our national strike chair, and I had just landed in Chicago to go to a union training. So I went to our national office, and we were getting the briefings from United. As we were getting all the flights on the ground, we were tracking where all the crews were going and making sure that everyone was on the ground. We didn't know how many more flights were in the air that could be affected. As it turned out, I got the briefing partway through that morning that it had been Flight 175 that had hit the South Tower of the World Trade Center. And of course, if you haven't been around and don't follow the chronology of the events, that is the plane that you can see flying into the South Tower, because every camera was trained on that site when American Airlines Flight 11 hit the North Tower 17 minutes earlier. So there were already first responders on the way responding to the incident, and I know the exact moment that my friends die, and I say their names every day. Amy, Michael, Amy, Catherine, Al, Alicia, Marianne, Jesus, and Robert. And Robert was a good friend. These are people that I flew with all the time. He relayed some of the first intelligence of that day from Flight 175 about what was going on. My handbook is in the 9/11 Memorial Museum that gave us the exact wrong training for that day. We were told to keep everyone calm, appease the hijackers. And so getting that information from those flights was critically important, because that got to the crew on Flight 93. And it was a crew of all women, five women. The pilots were killed immediately. Flight 93 was the last flight to take off that day, and that had the hijackers on board, and it was taken over. That flight was planned to hit the White House or the Capitol, very likely the Capitol. And the passengers and the crew found out what was going on, and they organized together to fight back. And I think that this
0: The five flight attendants were all women.
1: They were all women, and the passengers, between the flight attendants and the passengers, there were white, black, Asian, Latino passengers. There were Democrats, Republicans, and Independents. I think this is a really important point, but in that moment, they were just one. They were unified to fight back with urgency, and they did fight back to try to save their own lives, but definitely made it possible to save the U.S. Capitol and so many other lives on the ground. And I think that that is a really, really important point, that this is what we need right now, to fight with urgency to get people what they need. We need Medicare for all. We need to be able to respond, because it is these for-profit systems that put people in a place of denying the realities of the problems that we face today. And so in the aftermath, we were helping flight attendants. We lost 20% of aviation workers overnight, furloughed, gone, those jobs gone. We went through a series of bankruptcies. $81 billion was given back by workers in the wake of 9/11, including transferring the cost of health care to us, destroying retiree health care, destroying pensions, and we're still trying to fight to get that back. But when we say never forget, and I remember in the weeks that followed, seeing that sign and thinking, who would ever forget this? But people do. And if it were not for our unions, if it were not for the people on the ground, the grassroots organization, the people who are willing to tell the stories, we would not only forget, but that, to me, when I think about my friends, That is the biggest betrayal to them. They were amazing people that we should certainly remember, but in their names, we need to make sure that people are safe today. We need to make sure that all of the problems that were created by this and all of the people who took this as an opportunity to redefine the value of workers in that time, to lessen the value of workers and put more into the hands of Wall Street, that also is the story of 9/11. And that also is what we continue to fight as a union, even today, trying to keep federal security from being privatized, trying to keep knives off the plane, trying to address the fact that we breathe toxic fumes on the planes and no one will identify that. So that is really, to me, this has become obviously my life's work. But 9/11 is alive and well with me every single day, because never forget means also understanding that we have to define those problems, that we have to fix them, and that we have to stand together just like those passengers and the crew did on Flight 93 with urgency to fight the problems that we have today.
2: Yeah, I'd like to bring Bob Henley into the conversation. Bob, you were there. You have been reporting on this issue now for 25 years. I'm wondering if you could talk about your own experience, and also if you could deal with this issue of Mayor Giuliani developing a national reputation in the aftermath of 9/11 as America's mayor, when some of the major decisions that caused so many lives to be lost were made by him, including the radios that the firefighters were using that didn't work, and the command center that Giuliani put in the World Trade Center and therefore was destroyed and was not available to keep firefighters and police in communication with each other?
3: Well, Juan, first of all, I want to thank you for all you did, and just thank you for keeping on and getting it right from the very beginning so we can build this legacy forward. I will tell you that anyone who really knows the New York City Civil Service, and I spent many years as the chief leader, which has been around since 1897, knows that Mayor Giuliani's presidential bid was ended to a large degree by a caravan of buses that were filled with widows of FDNY and firefighters and people closest to the people that gave 343 lives on that day, and subsequently 600 have perished, both retiree and active. There's kind of a split-screen reality. The corporate news media portrays him as America's mayor, but the reality is that he had a corrupt administration then, and what he's doing now is corrupt. One of the things that's most tragic, as we look back, and our time is short, the 9/11 World Trade Center Health Program is a wonderful program that is keeping many people alive, and that's wonderful. But the
1: Explain
3: truth is,
1: what that is
3: so
1: global audience.
3: In the aftermath of 9/11, the city of New York fought under Mayor Bloomberg's tenure any recognition there was an occupational hazard. I was working at WNYC, and Mayor Bloomberg spoke into my microphone when James Zadroga passed. He was an NYPD detective who had worked at the Freshkills landfill. He had been disabled towards the end of his life. He had gone to basically just die into his father's home at the Jersey Shore. When he passed, Mayor Bloomberg said, "People are looking for a hero, and sometimes they don't exist." James Zadroga was a drug addict. And I just about couldn't believe it, but fortunately for posterity and for the survivors and people that were responding that day, Joseph Zadroga's father was able to make sure that he was taken to a medical examiner in New Jersey who wasn't connected into New York City politics, and it was discovered that he indeed, his body was riddled with this contamination, and Mayor Bloomberg issued an apology. But the damage had been done for years. I mean, two or three, 4 years, the city resisted this. Now, the way the 9/11 World Trade Center Health Program was created, the Zadroga Act with Cara Maloney as Congresswoman pushed for, Jerry Nadler championed, there was a bipartisan eventually support for it. It is flawed. It is flawed fundamentally because it makes, as my former mentor, Dr. Joseph Fennelly, the chief medical ethicist for the New Jersey Medical Society, when I shared with him the parameters, he said, once you, as a medical professional, recognize a risk to public health, you can't create a hierarchy of people in a uniform who work a pile. They are going to get annual screening, whereas, oh, you went to high school there or you work there and you're not on the pile, let me know if you have a cough.
1: And of course, the pile is
3: that actually the 16-acre site of the World Trade Center. And so what's happened is we created this hierarchy where survivors, and that includes, by the way, several thousand civil servants. There was no Zoom back then, as you know, Amy. We were both working. People were ordered back to their desks in Lower Manhattan with it, which turned out to be a death sentence. And then the city of New York subsequently tried to undermine the quality of the health care these retirees had by selling it out for Medicare Advantage. So never forget, they have been forgetting every day since. I mean, right now as we speak, talk about disregarding EMS, there are on some days 100 ambulances that don't roll, 25% of the rolling stock, because the city of New York, including this administration, won't pay EMTs a living wage. They're paying $18 an hour. You get paid more to shovel snow in New York City at $30 an hour. So when you say never forget, they've had amnesia since then.
2: And Bob, in terms of the ability of the labor unions of New York City to protect the municipal workers, what's happened with that?
3: Well, what happened was under Mayor Bloomberg, they had so many contracts that weren't settled, and so he really had it out for public unions, and that created a situation where they just lost so much ground. You know all this. It was a generation of lost ground. And then when Mayor de Blasio came in, he had to settle 100 contracts in like a short period of time. And that's where the idea came. Oh, listen, we have these retirees who are getting a free ride on with Medicare. You know, we could sell it out to somebody, Aetna, Medicare, to Aetna, and we could realize $600 million, they said, a year. So they sold out the retirees who had kept the city of New York running, and including several thousand of them who were civil servants ordered back to their desks, who were not first responders, but were dealing in some cases with terminal cancer diagnoses. That's the city of New York, the wounded city that this young mayor is dealing with right now.
0: And Juan, I have to end with you, because your reporting was so critical. The fact that you were writing columns about the toxic zone when all of the officials were saying that it was clean to go back to work. The New York Daily News, who you wrote for at the time, ultimately would win the Pulitzer Prize for its reporting. But you won. You should be the one who won that Pulitzer Prize, warning people nonstop at the risk of your own job about the toxic zone at Ground Zero. Juan, in this last minute, your final comments on this week of the anniversary of the 25th anniversary of the 9/11 attacks.
2: Well, Amy, prizes and recognition don't really mean anything. To me, the failure was to get the information for all of the media to have gotten the vital information to the public at the time that more illnesses could have been prevented. So I see it ultimately as a failure on my part, and the failure of the profession of journalism and the especially of the commercial media to rise to the occasion when it was needed. Anyone can go look back and say, oh, this should have been done that way or another way. But the issue is when the crisis is at hand, how do you deal with it? How do you get information to the public that they can use to protect themselves? And unfortunately, in this, we all failed.
0: Result is all
2: the people who have died since then.
0: Juan, in this, people can judge for themselves. Read Juan Gonzalez's book, Fallout, The Environmental Consequences of the World Trade Center Collapse. I also want to thank our guests, Bob Henley, Sarah Nelson, as well as Lila Nordstrom from Stuyvesant High School, and Marianne Pizzatola. I'm Amy Goodman with Juan Gonzalez.

0: 7 o'clock on this Tuesday morning. Right now, we're at 66 and cloudy in St. Paul. Today, expect showers and thunderstorms likely until around 11, then a slight chance of more activity. We'll see a high near 80 with a south wind at 10 to 15. Tonight, there's a slight chance of thunderstorms before 7. Skies will be partly cloudy with a low near 63. Tomorrow, look for sunny skies and a high around 77 with a gentle northwest wind. From the WFNU 94.1 FM Weather Desk, that's the latest forecast.
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2: You're listening to the American Democracy Minute, keeping your government by and for the people. In a unanimous vote, the Missouri Supreme Court ruled September 3rd that a ballot measure rolling back a gerrymandered 2025 congressional district map must be placed on the November ballot. It directed that the 2022 maps be used in November, which the state has appealed to the U.S. Supreme Court. We've reported extensively on Secretary of State Denny Hoskins' slow walk decision on the eligibility of a citizen ballot initiative to overturn the map requested by President Trump. People Not Politicians Missouri submitted over 300,000 signatures to qualify in December 2025, but Hoskins waited until August 4th, 2026 before declaring that the state constitution did not allow for ballot measures changing redistricting. The Missouri Supreme Court voted unanimously that the state constitution did not prohibit a redistricting ballot measure. It wrote, because the plain language of Article 3, Section 49 of the Missouri Constitution authorizes a referendum as to any act of the General Assembly and no exception applies, the referendum petition was legal, sufficient, and timely, unquote. Late on Friday, September 4th, the state asked the U.S. Supreme Court for an emergency stay of the return to the 2022 maps, claiming it was too close to the election to change. It did not reference the Hoskins delay. We have the state court's decision and the U.S. Supreme Court appeal at AmericanDemocracyMinute.org. I'm Brian Beal.
0: Good morning, St. Paul. Right now, it's 66 and partly cloudy. Today, we'll bring a chance of showers and thunderstorms before 11 a.m., with a slight chance continuing throughout the day. Expect mostly cloudy skies and a high near 80, with a south wind at 10 to 15. Tonight, you might see a slight chance of showers and thunderstorms before 7 p.m., then partly cloudy and a low around 63. Tomorrow, look for sunny skies and a high near 77. From the WFNU 94.1 FM Weather Desk, that's the latest for...

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1: From across the nation and around the world, for Pacifica Headlines, I'm Jesse Lent. Emergency crews search for survivors among the rubble in the aftermath of an Israeli strike on a three-story residential building last night in the southern Lebanese town of Kfar Rahman that killed nine people, including two infants, according to Lebanon's state-run National News Agency, or NNA. Five people were wounded. Footage courtesy of L'Agence France-Presse news agency. The attack was reportedly less than a quarter of a mile from what the Israeli military, or the IDF, calls its security zone. The Israeli military said it was looking into the reports, according to the BBC. According to the NNA, two others were killed in an Israeli drone attack on a civilian vehicle in the same town. It identified the victims as paramedics from the Islamic Scout Association, Ali Sharor and Hadi Farhat. Yesterday, Israeli strikes killed seven people across southern Lebanon, according to the BBC, as the Israeli military retaliated for what it claimed were drone attacks by the Shia Muslim armed group Hezbollah on troops in occupied areas of the country. Lebanese President Joseph Aoun said the dangerous escalation was jeopardizing a U.S.-brokered ceasefire between Israel and Lebanon, both sides signed back in June, which was aimed at ending the conflict between Israel and Hezbollah that has raged across Lebanon, though has mostly been confined to southern Lebanon in recent weeks. He urged the international community to put pressure on Israel to stop the attacks. U.S. Ambassador to Israel Mike Huckabee visited the Palestinian town of Tormus Aya near Ramallah in the Israel-occupied West Bank on Saturday, home to a large community of American citizens. The former Arkansas governor, who held a town hall with Palestinian-American residents of Tormus Aya, according to the New York Times, strongly denounced the recent spate of Israeli settler attacks on Palestinian-American homes in the area.
2: All the people that I visited with this morning are Americans. We heard about the challenges that they face living in their own homes, on their own property. Some of the intimidation that is being carried out by people that I have characterized as being terrorists. I know that's an uncomfortable word for some people. People in these communities have a right to live with a level of security and safety, and that the government has a responsibility to make sure that that happens.
1: The paper reports that Huckabee's remarks left some of the Palestinian Americans at the meeting disappointed when he stopped short of promising concrete change. There's a lot of pain because I don't know to whom we can turn at this point, said Yasser Al-Kham, a U.S. citizen and local official who helped coordinate Huckabee's arrival. We pinned a lot of hopes on the ambassador's visit, but he didn't give us satisfactory answers. A spokesman for the Israeli Prime Minister's office did not respond to a request for comment on Huckabee's remarks from the Times. More than 1,000 Palestinians have been injured during settler attacks since the beginning of 2026, according to the United Nations. Al Jazeera is reporting that an Israeli strike on a vehicle in Gaza City on Sunday killed 8-year-old Wafa Alika and her father, Youssef Alika, as they were returning home from Wafa's first day back at school. Footage from the scene showed Wafa's school books scattered about the mangled wreckage of the car. Six other Palestinians were reportedly wounded in the attack. The new head of Iran's Supreme National Security Council, Mossein Rezai, told Iranian state media yesterday that Tehran plans to announce a so-called exclusion zone outside the Strait of Hormuz aimed at vessels Iranian officials believe are attempting to transit the waterway. According to the AP, Rezai's comments, which included few logistical details, come one day after the U.S. struck three Iranian oil tankers in response to Tehran launching ballistic missiles at U.S. warships. And gas prices hit a new record Labor Day high this weekend. The average price of regular gas was $4.14 a gallon nationwide heading into the holiday, nearly a dollar higher than last year and well above the Labor Day weekend record of $3.82 a gallon from 2012, according to data from the AAA Motor Club. Reuters caught up with motorists in Los Angeles who voiced their frustration with the soaring cost of gasoline as they headed into the Labor Day weekend.
3: I'm not going to be able to probably drive around too much more, like, for the rest of the week and Labor Day weekend.
4: It's disappointing because, I mean, a lot of people are, you know, trying to just do their daily business, and this is a big factor.
1: Those are the latest Pacifica headlines for the Pacifica Network. I'm Jesse Lent.
5: Good morning, St. Paul. Right now, it's 66 and partly cloudy. Today will bring a chance of showers and thunderstorms before 11 a.m., with a slight chance continuing throughout the day. Expect mostly cloudy skies and a high near 80 with a south wind at 10 to 15. Tonight, you might see a slight chance of showers and thunderstorms before 7 p.m., then partly cloudy and a low around 63. Tomorrow, look for sunny skies and a high near 77. From the WFNU 94.1 FM Weather Desk, that's the latest for...

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1: Good mellow morning, Twin Cities. From the beautiful words of John Lennon. When you do something beautiful and nobody notice, don't be sad. For the sun every morning is a beautiful spectacle, and yet most of the audience still sleeps. I'm your morning time host of the hour. I'm DJ Me with a PAT, and you're tuned in to the Mellow Morning Groove. Our first song is about the bitter contrast of empty success. Lead singer Martha Davis wrote this 1982 new wave hit when her band was achieving fame. Yet her personal life was falling apart amidst a painful relationship and grief, capturing how profound isolation can persist even amid personal triumph. From their 1982 album, All For One, here's The Motels, Only the Lonely, only on the Twin Cities and Frogtown's very own WFNU LP 94.1 FM.

right. That was Huey Lewis and the News, I Want You. Before that, we heard Miss Linda Lewis, Fathoms Deep. And we started off with Brian and Brenda Russell, Life Could Be So Grand. And now here's Betty Carter, Open the Door, here on WFNU, LP 94.1.

All right, that was Paul McCartney and Wings, She's My Baby. 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

0: right, that was Michael James Murphy's Believers from his 1984 album, Tender Heart. Stay tuned for Mellow Grooves by Maxine Nightingale and Mel Torme. 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

Okay, from the original motion picture soundtrack, Stir Crazy, that was Mr. Gene Wilder, Crazy. Before that, we heard Bay City Rollers, The Way I Feel Tonight. And we started off with Mel Torme and George Shearing, Stardust. Up next, Atlanta Rhythm Section, Pretty Girl, here on WFNU LP 94.1 FM. 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We are... Frogtown Community Radio.

That was America's Hideaway Part 2 from their 1976 album, Hideaway. You were listening to the Mellow Morning Groove with DJ Me with a P-A-T. Tune in this evening to A Real Wild with DJ Wild from 5 and 6:30 p.m. And remember, TC, one world, one people. Today, let's close out with a rare mellow groove by O.C. Smith. Just couldn't help myself. 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
1: Good morning. This is Nancy Leffler. Welcome to Monday Morning Conversations with Nancy and Dan. Our lives were changed forever on November 8th, 2000, when our 17-year-old daughter, Leah, died from injuries she sustained in a car accident. Meeting the grief of her death sent us on a journey that broke open our hearts and made us more comfortable living in the unknown. 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
2: Good morning, Nancy.
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2: Well, here we are again, and live in the studio, and we are happy to be here on this wonderful Monday. Looking forward to an interesting conversation. Today, I've selected music from a recording performed by Mike Weston from his home studio recordings at South End on the Sea in Sussex, England. He is a singer-songwriter and trying to redefine what rock and roll is all about. And I liked this selection from his teaser trailer release and thought it fit into today's theme. More available about Mike Weston at thisisadultcinema.com if anyone's interested in checking his music out. Today, the song is entitled My Tangled Mind. So let's take a listen.

0: I like that song, and it really fits in with today's theme, because as we dissect the thoughts that blossom in our heads regarding the day's experiences, whether it's a normal day or a day that's been filled with drama or trauma, this episode is centered around a fellow by the name of Dr. James Pennebaker. And he tells us that the body does not forget what the mind refuses to process. Writing closes and completes the brain's processing of grief. The pen finds what the mind has learned to skip past. And with that...
1: Yeah, I want to say that again. At least the first sentence of that, the body does not forget what the mind refuses to process. And so often... we find ourselves with aches and pains and we don't know why. And then we might do some writing or process things in another way with movement or exercise or some other way. And the aches and pains may or may not go away. But they may shift. So I think that's a good thing to keep in mind. The body does not forget what the mind refuses to process. And that's going to be a theme throughout this entire show.
0: And maybe some upcoming shows. Coming up with topics like this that, you know, we feel is of interest to you, our listeners, is a challenge. And it's also a reward because I come across music that I haven't come across or writings. And in this case, today our topic was developed out of the work of Dr. James Pennebaker, who is a psychologist and researcher at the University of Texas at Austin. And Pennebaker's most important findings include achieving a breakthrough. You can use a simple routine of writing when it when you feel what you feel when you feel it, and you don't have to share it, and you do not have to show it to anyone, and you don't have to make it coherent, and you don't have to reach a conclusion. It's a process, and it's one of those things that is another tool in our tool belt.
1: And I think as we dive deeper into these points, I think what illuminated it for me is how many of us in grief think that we have to share it, or we have to show it to someone to make it, to validate it, or we have to make it coherent so that, for whatever reason, but and we have to reach a conclusion, because we're all taught that all stories have a beginning, a middle, or an end. So let's dive in and talk about why none of those things are true.
0: Yeah.
1: Or all of those things are true, depending on how we're our angle.
0: Yeah, exactly. And the first one is you don't have to share it for writing to work for you. Private thoughts, like the song mentioned, you know, I've got this tangle of thoughts that I need to process. Sometimes those thoughts need to be pulled apart, examined, and, well, what I say, I like to rethunk things. And in a way to get my mind right about what I'm going through. And so I write. It's become a practice that became part of the process that we use to generate the content of these shows. You know, we sit down and we come up with an idea, and then you know, we expound on that. And sometimes when we have guests, we share ideas and bounce them back and forth to develop content so that, you know, hopefully we make interesting shows for you out there in listener land. Thinking about the situations and experiences we have can tell us not only how far we've come, but how much farther we have to go. And, you know, that's kind of, you know, the essence of this. I don't need to share it, but in this case, we choose to share some of the thoughts and writings that we've used to be open and vulnerable to, well, to each other, mm-hmm. and to our guests, and you know, talk about these difficult subjects and awkward situations that we find ourselves in.
1: Well, and as you mentioned, we often write to come up with, to further develop our content, yet not all of that writing finds its way into a show. Some of it is part of the process that allows a certain idea to come to the surface or to grow into something other than we thought it would be when we first started writing about it. And that's really been the essence of this entire year, talking about transformation and how transformation happens. It happens when you trust the process and you allow the seeds that you plant to be nourished and fertilized and watered and all the things that make a plant grow, a seed grow, and allow it to grow into whatever it was meant to grow into. Sometimes it's exactly as you expected it to and to be, and sometimes it's a surprise. And the same thing is true as we begin to process our feelings about grief.
0: And sometimes those extra thoughts that we don't get to during the course of the show end up becoming information that a guest will share at a later date.
1: Right.
0: And that's always a part of the fun process of sitting down in front of a microphone and kind of seeing what comes up. Because this is an organic conversation that we don't know where it's going to go until we get there, which is okay.
1: When we were working in construction, one of our project managers used to say, you never know where you're going to be until you get there and have lunch. So this is another version of that.
0: Yeah, and it's a little early for lunch, but we'll make it there.
1: And another thing with this writing practice is you don't have to show anyone. You know, it's for you only. Sometimes we think we need to make our grief journeys public because social media has made it the popular thing to do. And I've made a lot of my grief journey public. And there's a whole lot that I haven't made public because it's mine. It's not. I don't want anyone else. There's no reason. That's the other thing. We don't have to give a reason for not wanting to show it to anyone except it's ours. And so, we've been taught, or I always heard growing up, not to air our dirty laundry. And because we prefer to keep vulnerable things private, sometimes we see things in social media, especially about how, unless we're completely honest and transparent about our feelings, we're not sharing completely honest. And that's not true. This is all inner work, and it's called inner work for a reason, because it's delving deeply into our inner terrain, which can be painful, which can be which can excavate things that we weren't expecting. And so that's the next point. You don't have to make it coherent.
0: Sure, because thoughts are messy. And until you begin to pull them apart, writing them down helps to get those thoughts organized. And if things are too chaotic or the coherence is scattered, mm-hmm. it's going to overwhelm you.
1: It's okay for it to be chaotic and incoherent. That's what it is in that moment. And by trying to make it something it isn't, you're putting energy somewhere that you don't need to. And let's stick with our gardening metaphor for a moment. When we're planning a garden, we might look at beds and maybe raised beds or certain gardens, and they all look so beautiful and nicely planned, and they're all blooming at the same time. And then we go to plant our own garden, and we have nothing blooms at the same time. We have big holes in our garden beds, and we might our plants might be crowded together, even though we didn't plant them that way, and we don't know why. And we learn from that. We learn what works with gardening, and in the same way as we begin to harvest our thoughts and feelings on paper, those two can become clearer.
0: Yeah, and putting it down on paper and transmitting the thought to a written word helps clarify mm-hmm. what it is you're thinking about
1: yeah.
0: and how you feel about it. Yeah, emotions can be difficult to describe. And sometimes I call it the ick factor. Hmm. I don't want to do it, but I force myself to sit down with those icky, undescribable feelings mm-hmm. and try to pull those tangled thoughts apart and say, well, you know, is it in my gut? Is it in my, you know, heart? Is it in, you know, yeah. or located someplace else?
1: Yeah.
0: And that helps to begin the process. And that's what, you know, Dr. Pennebaker is driving at, you know. It's the process of, and discipline of sitting down and putting things on paper so that you can go back, and like we're saying, you don't have to share it, and ruminate and maybe right. pull something from it that you hadn't thought about before.
1: Right, and you don't have to reach a conclusion. As I said, we were taught that when we're writing stories, there has to be a beginning, a middle, and an end, and it needs to be tied up in some way that the reader is satisfied. But there's no reader. It's there's no conclusion on your journey right now. There's just what you feel and what you're going through. And it's enough to write it out, and the practice is meant to help you break through and help that breakthrough emerge. And so this is the process.
0: Yeah, you only have to write it honestly and, you know, what you're feeling for your eyes only. So the process is take 20 minutes and then solid write as honestly as you can. And then at the end of 20 minutes, set a timer and close that notebook. The healing happens in the writing. It's not in the reading. It's not in the sharing. It is the act of converting what is held inside into words.
1: Yeah, and it, for me, it's another definition of alchemy, of not needing to know why or how something occurs, of trusting the process, of living in the unknown. Because I'm always surprised at what comes through when I give myself over to the writing. And just a couple of things about that 20-minute container. Sometimes when I do that, set a timer and start writing for a set amount of time, I write fast because I think I need to get everything in. You don't need to write fast. You need to write. Or sometimes I come to what I think is the end of a thought, and I don't know what to write again, so I go back to my beginning sentence and I just start with that beginning sentence again, and usually something will arrive or arise, and I'm always surprised at what it is, because my thoughts didn't go to that place, and that's what happened when I was writing my book. I was really surprised at what came through, and about after I was in the process of writing for a while, how easily it came through when I gave into that process.
0: And Dr. Pennebaker goes on to say, you may feel worse during the days that you choose to write. And because he found it consistently that writers stir that what was once settled it activates, the writing activates in your body around the materials, around the emotions that surface that were buried, and that can be a disconcerting to the writer.

0: things, it gives some spaciousness in between the feelings to allow you to see them in a different way, feel them in a different way, experience them in a different way, and hopefully they begin to shift. Especially yeah. if there's no judgment around what they are or about what you have to do with them or who you have to share them with or everything that we talked about already about how you treat these writings.
1: Yeah, and I don't know, maybe it would help if we chose one in particular. So if what you're sensing is fear, and you've now stirred that pot, and mm-hmm. it's risen. And I like that analogy that you say. It gives its space to look at it from a different perspective. Well, what is it that is creating this fear? Is it around money? Is it around a conversation that you need to have with your partner that you've been putting off because it creates that mm-hmm. that feeling in your gut that, oh my gosh, what am I yeah. going to do?
0: That's another good thought. Where in your body are you feeling it? So that you can hone in on what part of your body is holding this particular feeling.
1: Right. Whatever it is.
0: Yeah.
1: And making space for difficult feelings to allow them, as you said, you know, sitting in silence, noticing what that silence allows to be seen and heard, and knowing where and what to do with those feelings will emerge, because you've acknowledged it and you've given it the space that you need to let things shift. So, you know, Nancy, I think you had a invitation to our...
0: Oh, okay.
1: So here's the invitation.
0: So here's the invitation as we continue this episode. As you continue to listen to us in the background, you can begin to gather your writing materials, something to write with and something to write on, and you can start writing right now. Stop fretting and give yourself over to write down what you're going to address. Address the feelings that you've been having lately, or maybe as you're listening to us, something has arisen that you weren't expecting. So write that down. Are you feeling depressed or anxious, stymied by the circumstances you're in, or stymied by the circumstances the world is in? Write it down. Let your mind rest. And you can go back to writing more about it later. Mm-hmm. But for now, get it out on paper.
1: Yeah, whatever it is. And it's that simple. And not knowing what to do with these feelings, letting them be without doing anything rather than pushing them away, can help make that available. Sometimes what we feel or what we choose to do is to find a diversion. Mm-hmm. Oh, I'll do that later, or you know, I'm going to watch this TV show. But it's important to give yourself over to a process, and you know, writing a note, writing you know how I'm feeling right now,
0: or saying I'm not going to be able to deal with that until I reach a certain milestone, or a certain whatever. A good example, which is not directly related, is I'm not going to buy something. I'm not going to buy that dress until I lose 5 pounds. You can buy that dress now, and you can look amazing in it, and you don't need to lose that 5 or 10 pounds. And you give yourself permission to love the body that you have right now. And so it's the same way with feelings. You don't have to wait until you get over a certain thing before you allow yourself to feel it, because that's it's not counterintuitive. However, because feeling it might help you, and I don't like getting the term getting over, because that's something that we never do. but that

0: That helps to shift that paradigm about getting over something. And I don't know. We've been trying to describe what this is ever since we've been doing this work. And when you experience it, you know what we're talking about. And there's no way to language it in a way that exactly tells you what happens when the alchemy happens.
1: Mm-hmm. Right.
0: 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If you'd like to join our conversation this morning, you can reach us at 651-313-5125.
1: So when you activate those feelings and stir the emotional pot that is inside you, that activation is like the hubbub of your monkey mind. It's constantly chattering, and it's asking you to pay attention. But you can tell that chatter that you'll come back to it. That
0: right.
1: That right now you need to focus on picking up your pen and writing down how you're feeling. And one of the things that I find is that it's a release. It is a deep breath mm-hmm. that comes when you have been through something and you're not taught how to process it on your own. But
0: right.
1: But if you give yourself over to that moment where the ink is flowing on the page, and there is that deep breath, that exhalation that tells you that, hey, this is something that is worth your while.
0: Yeah, and you know, it's especially comes up especially for me at this time of the year as we're preparing to enter into another portal of Leah's death. It's 2 months from now, and 2 months from now, yeah, it is. And it's always, even though we talk about this every single week and say there is no conclusion, you never get over it. Every single year for me, I think she's still not here, and that's the human experience. That's why it's important to keep talking about this. That's why it's important to keep writing about this. That's why it's important to continue the process of the inner work, because it still isn't easy for me to do that inner work, because I know there's going to be more stuff there, and I don't want to meet it. And yet every time I do, there's a gift. Every single time. It has never failed that there's some kind of a shift, some kind of a gift, some kind of a wink from Leah that it's okay.
1: Yeah.
0: We're gonna get through this year again. And so it's, you know, we've been doing this almost 26 years now, and it hasn't, I don't want to say it hasn't gotten easier. In some ways it has. And in other ways, it hasn't. It's because even though we say there's no conclusion, there's some part of our mind that wants there to be one. Now, there's some part of our mind that wants there to be a conclusion, that doesn't want it to be as messy as it is, that wants us to, I don't even know how to language that either, because...
1: Yeah, what's that duality, you know?
0: It's the duality, and that's part of something that I haven't shared before, because there's no way for me to share it in a way that someone who hasn't gone through it, someone who hasn't walked the same path as we have in some way, would know about it.
1: Mm-hmm. Yeah. And the space that we're creating for these new insights to arise, they're felt, you know, they're mm-hmm. They're intangible, because you can't see them, and you know they're not speaking to you. Well, they're speaking to you internally, but you're invited to try them on and allow them, you know, to come into your awareness. And mm-hmm. as we said in a previous show, when we're talking about inviting your feelings in as a guest, mm-hmm. invite them in, even the big scary ones, because those are the ones that are asking for your attention.
0: Right.
1: And we have talked about that.
0: And those are the ones that you rearrange your life around so you don't have to meet them head on. And when you do that, you're limiting yourself. You're staying stuck in a certain way. And we're all stuck in some part of our lives. You know, those are the places where there's still opportunity for growth. And yeah, we were taught to manage it or cope with it or be strong about it. And managing is not healing, and the body knows the difference. That the body will always hold on to what you haven't processed. I can't say that enough times, even for myself, because you know, as I'm getting ready for this hip surgery, that's the question I'm asking me: what's my hip holding on to that I haven't processed? And I want to release that so that one of my doctors told me they're going to cut it out, so it doesn't matter. But on the other hand, I don't want to keep anything in there that has caused it to happen, or not caused it to happen, but something that I've been holding on to that I can get rid of, because it's going to be new.
1: Yeah, well, and put it another way, you know, it's not serving you.
0: Right, it's no longer serving me.
1: And so when we realize that there is something like a feeling that what came to mind when you were saying is that what are the things that may not be serving us? It may mm-hmm. be a job, mm-hmm. it may be a
0: a relationship.
1: Yeah. And making the choice to face a change, you know, it can be daunting. But when you allow those feelings to settle in.
0: Yeah. And if you make this a practice that you do with everything in your life, like going through decluttering, you know, how often do you hear about decluttering? And so if you pick something up, and I mean, I know we've all heard this before, if it doesn't give you joy, it's ready to go. If you haven't used it, you haven't worn it in a year or 2 years, it no longer serves you. So start with things like that. Maybe. I mean, I know that's not always easy either, yet that may be easier to consider the process with something like that rather than starting out with big, scary grief feelings.
1: Yeah.
0: Because then this is something I never, you know, we hear fake it till you make it all the time, and that never resonated with me, because it doesn't work. Faking it till you make it never works. You don't need to be strong for others because it's what's expected of you, because we don't know anything different. We don't want to be seen as weak. We don't want to share our experience with others because we think we'll be seen as weak, or because we don't want to be seen as vulnerable. So that's okay. You don't have to fake anything. You can be exactly who you are, as you are, and you don't have to tell anybody about it till you're ready, if you're ready.
1: And we've talked about not knowing or not being taught how to deal with all of these feelings and emotions, particularly grief. And if you were never taught, then how let me just say that again. If you were never taught how, then you struggle to make your way through the morass of contrary and conflicting feelings.
0: Yeah, and I think that's that's why the song was a good choice, because tangled feelings, that's a perfect way to talk about feelings of grief. The tangled up in knots.
1: yeah, and, you know, untying those things and, you know, the process part of, you know, it gets made up as we go along. You know, it leads you to, you know, feel like if you don't have any tools to figure out when you're feeling stuck, it feels like you're just going around in circles on that hamster wheel of grief that I've talked about.
0: Yeah.
1: You know, you're stuck in the same cycle of thoughts that never seem never ending, and you know, it's painful and it's frustrating, you know. So
0: writing can be one of the things that disrupts that pattern.
1: Right. Yeah. Pennebaker says that writing is not therapy, but it is the most direct conversation available between the mind and the body that carries it. Most people will spend their whole lives managing what they carry. It's the rare ones who will pick up a pen and discover that the body was always waiting for permission to put it down, and mm-hmm. in writing and in words on a page. And, you know, we've talked about that before, giving yourself permission to
0: right.
1: change, you know, the mindset that you that you're carrying around.
0: And if you're worried about someone else reading it, you can burn it when you're ready to burn it. And burning things is another great way to release what no longer serves you. So that's another possibility for that. As I was preparing for this episode, I also wondered what else my body has held on to since I was a baby, or maybe even since before I was born. What am I holding on to that I'm not even aware of? And Dan and I both did this practice in preparation for this episode, even though both of us have been writing as a regular part of our inner work for quite a few years. And I continue to find the words that come across through my pen or through my fingertips reveal profound insights to my inner landscape. I invite my body to speak through my words, and I give them the permission they may never have had in quite the same way.
1: And from our own experience and those of countless others who have stated that their writings and reflections have opened insights that would have otherwise stayed, you know, inside us, ourselves, in our subconscious, it's our invitation to you to explore what this might be. Some may create poetry, some create music, and others hold their thoughts guarded in the pages of a locked diary, and all of the things that are shared in a creative process, nothing could be as simple as jotting down what we're feeling and how we feel, because it can guide the process of our thoughts in new directions that can change the way we show up in the world.
0: Yeah, and if you're a list maker, start out that way. Start making a list.
1: The things that I can do today.
0: How am I feeling today? And just keep writing. Keep writing until there's nothing else to write about in that moment, and then do it again the next day. And then you can take each one of those bullet points on your list and write more in depth about that, and see what happens.
1: One of the things that you know, we'll be talking about in future episodes are the things that may be conversation starters for difficult conversations. Mm-hmm. And you might tune in and listen to that episode. It'll give you some starting points, and there's nothing like writing prompts that might help you to get started with this practice.
0: Yeah, that's a great point. Writing prompts are great, because when I was doing writing prompts when I was working on the book, I thought, what does this have to do with my story? And then I started writing, and it all came out. So it's like that. It's like opening up a secret doorway. It was for me.
1: Mm-hmm. Yeah. So as we begin to draw to a close, I want to tell you another story and give you an invitation. So what is the idea behind this episode? What story do we tell ourselves when it's all just seems too overwhelming? I'll do it when I get around to it is something that I've heard. Let me say that again. I'll do it when I get around to it. And if you're inclined to say, nah, I'm not going to do it, I'm just going to sit here and continue to suffer. Well, right now, I want you to imagine that I'm handing you a token. It's a round wooden disc, polished with years of use. And upon it is written a short four-letter word. T-O-I-T. I've just handed you a round to it. So there is no more excuses. You've gotten around to it. And now pick up your pen, your pencil, or your crayon, and get started writing.
0: Ooh, I'll choose a crayon every time. Today's inspiration is from the writing of Rosina Zamora, Bonnie Stone Sunstein, and others from the 2016 Writing as Alchemy. Turning objects into stories, stories into objects. Like all fine arts, writing gives form to things seen and unseen, transforming them into strings of words that, when woven together, materialize into possibilities not yet conceived, or at the least, not previously acknowledged or remembered.
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1: It's good to be back on the radio again. This is Big Al Davis from WFNU FM, Frogtown, St. Paul. And we want to let you know this next hour is going to be rhythm and blues music. Don't turn off your radio. We got lots of good songs to play, and we're also taking requests. The great WFNU is playing Smokey Robinson, the lead singer of the Motown Miracles in 1981. This song spent 5 weeks at number one on the soul R&B chart in the spring of 1981. Being With You went to number two on Billboard's Hot.

The song Beam With You was recorded in North Hollywood at Studio Sound Recorders. He was about 41 at the time. If you listen real closely in the background, you can hear the sound of the surf. You can hear the waves coming in from the Pacific Ocean. But you really got to listen closely. Anyway, about the time Smokey Robinson was 30 years old, he recorded this song, which went way up on the charts. And it's called Tears of a Clown.

Tears of a Clown on the Big Al Davis Show from WFNU. Thieves in the Studio. Thieves in the Temple. This is the sound of Prince.

This is how we do it, Montel Jordan. I just got off the phone. I'm talking to a girlfriend, and we're talking about this afternoon. We're going to be going out later today. Twin Cities Model Railroad Museum. It's in St. Paul. I've never been there before. It's near the Green Line. It's not too far off 94. That sounds like a good time. This is

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Late at night, when it's hard to rest,

0: feel that it was raining all over this man's world. You're talking about the raining, raining, raining, raining, raining, raining, raining, raining, raining, raining, raining, raining.
1: You jump in that boxcar and you don't know where you're going to end up.
0: I said
1: you could be in Chicago. Brooke Benton on Frogtown's WFNU. And this is Al Davis on the Soul Rhythm and Blues Show, 94.1. You can call us at 651-313-5125 here in St. Paul. And we want you to be a part of this show. 1969, I found this May 29th was the night that the Impressions, May 29th, 1969, at the Minneapolis Auditorium. Now that is a memory.

impressions were from Ohio. I was thinking about the Isley Brothers. I don't know what I was thinking, man. Curtis Mayfield and the impressions were from Chicago.

sound of Rise. It's Herb Alpert, WFNU, coming at you. The Al Davis Show, Frogtown and the Rhythm and Blues Music Library. Like, oh, a lot of good songs in here. No one can touch us. Absolutely no one. The best of 1991. And just about to get out of here. Another DJ is going to come in here at WFNU. Thanks a lot. Hope you

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1: 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This is Christian. On the Housing is a Human Rights Show, we talk about many things. Homelessness, causes of homelessness, people experiencing homelessness. But we also talk a lot about things that are adjacent to homelessness, things that have to do with people that are experiencing homelessness, or even policies that happen in the government, in our community, that affect people who are experiencing homelessness and those who interact with those who are experiencing homelessness. So many situations for those, including those experiencing homelessness, seem hopeless right now. A lot of stuff seems hopeless, and it's hard to think about moving forward. Situations I'm kind of talking about range from the eroding of quote-unquote inalienable rights, like freedom of speech and the vote, and situations like the upcoming Medicaid cuts. So sort of talking about inalienable rights, I have a couple of quotes here. I think the first, or actually I think both of them are very profound. The first one is the First Amendment to the Constitution. Congress shall make no law respecting an establishment of religion or prohibiting the free exercise thereof or abridging the freedom of speech or of the press or of the right of the people to peaceably assemble and to petition the government for redress of grievances. There are many things in there that are being tested right now. You can, any looking at the news or anything like that, and you can see that this First Amendment is being pushed to its limits. And who's it being pushed by? Well, our good friend Teddy Roosevelt said, to announce that there must be no criticism of the president or that we are to stand by the president, right or wrong, is not only unpatriotic and servile, but is morally treasonable to the American people. And I'm not trying to play politics here, as it applies to any president. The quote could go for President 45-47, as much as it would go for President 42, or President 40, or President 37. And in terms of freedom of speech, I thank WFNU for giving me the chance to exercise my right of free speech. It's an honor. I get to do it every week. So, basically, I'm bringing us down into kind of a negative space here, which I don't mean to totally do, but just sort of accentuate a few things that are happening. But in terms of a positive direction, I can mention voter turnout for the primary was a state record back on August 11th. 1.1 million voters, people got out to vote, which is great. You know, no matter what, I mean, there's two parties, people came out from both parties. You have the right to vote. Please get out and vote. I'm very glad to hear that. And there's also a lot of controversy that's happening going on about mail-in ballots. I have the privilege of being able to go out on election day and vote in my local precinct. I know a lot of people don't. A lot of people rely on mail-in ballots. So this is something I found that I want to mention just in terms of what the rules are currently for getting those ballots in. And I quote, the Postal Service is telling Americans to give every ballot 14 days round trip. That means if you want to feel good about your vote being counted, Election Day is not November 3rd. Election Day is Tuesday, October 20th. Spread the word.

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This is Christian. So today we're talking about finding a way to move forward, or finding ways to move forward, in what is now a pretty bleak situation. It's a pretty bleak time in our existence. One of the things that is coming up on the horizon, starting January 1st of 2027, are Medicaid cuts. So Medicaid is health insurance for low-income people, and in Minnesota, it's called MA, or medical assistance. So people apply for Medicaid insurance who have certain income levels, or have a disability, or have a number of other things happening where they need this kind of health insurance in order to be able to have medical care and to live. So basically why we're in this position now with Medicaid being cut is, last year, back in 2025, there was a bill that passed Congress and was signed by the president that cut $1 trillion from Medicaid. So part of that bill is that there's going to be work requirements. So starting on January 1st of 2027, people who have Medicaid are going to be required to show that they are either working, volunteering, or searching for jobs 80 hours per month. And I don't know exactly how this is going to be enforced. It's probably going to be pretty chaotic. But, I mean, really, in a nutshell, some people are going to have to work in order to have health insurance coverage. Other changes starting on January 1st include more frequent renewals. Basically, people are going to have to fill out the paperwork necessary and be recertified by their county every 6 months instead of every year. It's usually a pretty involved process doing it every year, so that's going to be every 6 months instead of every year, which, as you can imagine, will create more paperwork, more barriers. I don't know if the counties or in Minnesota are going to be given more resources to hire people. I don't know if they're going to have more people to be able to monitor work requirements or help with these more frequent renewals. And then the other change starting on January 1st of 2028, so this is another year out, but Medicaid is going to have less retroactive coverage for people. Basically, medical assistance in Minnesota used to pay past medical bills up to 90 days before the start date of the insurance, and now it will be 30. This probably will affect providers and hospitals more, as you could imagine. If they had been getting payments from Medicaid for people that they had helped, they're just not going to get those payments. And people who have low income, or people who are trying to make ends meet, are most likely not going to be able to pay huge medical bills to hospitals that happened when they didn't have Medicaid coverage. So it's pretty bleak, and I don't know what's going to happen. It's pretty daunting. But with all this said, there's a couple of exceptions. If someone is over 65, has a disability, children at home, or is a member of a Native nation, the changes that I just said won't affect them in this way. That is, in this way, for the people I just mentioned, these Medicaid changes will look different. But trying to just find a way to move forward, the Minnesota Department of Human Services provides some guidance about what people can do now in anticipation of the Medicaid changes on January 1st. Number one,
keep your address, phone number, and email up to date. Number two, watch your mail for an envelope with a blue circle when it's time to renew, and complete that ASAP. Number three, there's something called the Renewal Lookup Tool, which is mnrenewallookup.com. And on this, DHS prints, tell us how you expect to meet the work requirements or an exemption. And I can post this on, I can post the Minnesota Renewal Lookup website on it, the Instagram page, which is housing_show_WFNU. And then finally, report any changes you have to your household, to your income, to your location, to your county worker right away. And if you have questions at all in any of this, I know I kind of went over a lot, call your county worker, or you can call Ramsey County at 651-266-4444, or you can reach me as well on the Instagram page, which is housing_show_WFNU, or by email at housingshow.wfnu@gmail.com. So lots of stuff on the horizon and a lot of bleak stuff, but I think there is some things out there to try to help people move forward. We got to find a way to move forward. So please seek help. Please vote. Please exercise your rights. If you're anticipating having work requirements or any changes from Medicaid, please reach out to your county if you have questions, or you can reach out to me. I hope you have a good rest of the day. I didn't mean to create too bleak a picture, but I will see you next time.

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1: The Public News Service Daily Newscast, September the 8th, 2026. I'm Mike Clifford. Federal investigators now probing why an Amazon cargo jet barreled off a runway at Miami International Airport and into vehicles, killing at least five people on Sunday. The AP notes that video of the landing appears to show the Boeing 767 remaining airborne well down the runway before touching down. We'll seek to determine exactly where the plane landed, if it was beyond the normal touchdown zone, and if so, why the pilots did not abandon the landing to circle back for another attempt. Meantime, back to school season brings new classes, new routines, and new bills. This fall, many parents across the country face higher prices for supplies, clothes, food, and transportation.
2: The pressure hits especially hard in Michigan, where education advocates say a full school year will cost families close to $4,000 per child. Basic supplies cost about $175, and almost half of Michigan parents expect to borrow or cut essentials to cover costs. Citing separate research from policy trackers, Michigan State Representative Matt Colasar says families in his state carry the nation's heaviest burden.
3: The tariff policies coming out of Washington, D.C. have cost Michigan families roughly $5,619 per household. That puts us at the highest in the nation.
2: Despite pushback from business coalitions and consumer groups, the Trump administration vigorously defends its tariff approach with new actions this summer. I'm Mark Richardson.
1: And starting today, kids at one elementary school in California's Central Valley are getting a special kind of vending machine, one that dispenses free books.
4: This machine is part of the new Learn Without Limits movement from the nonprofit Save the Children, launching in honor of International Literacy Day. Lucero Chavez Ramirez with Save the Children California says the kids at Monson Sultana Elementary outside of Visalia will get a head start on building their own personal libraries.
5: Children will earn tokens for data successes in school that they can then use to choose free books. That ownership is a really powerful motivator to get kids excited.
4: Ramirez says reading proficiency by grade 3 is one of the strongest predictors of future academic success and long-term economic opportunities. I'm Suzanne Potter.
1: And a Justice Department memo could imperil New Yorkers with disabilities. It reinterprets the Supreme Court's Olmstead versus LC case, which affirmed people with disabilities have the right to community services. Now, the memo says the Americans with Disabilities Act doesn't require states to provide those services. Dr. Sharon McClendon Weir is with the Center for the Independence of the Disabled, New York.
6: If someone who may need supports to maintain that stable housing in the community does not receive those supports, we are afraid that he or she may end up in institutions unnecessarily.
1: She says access to stable housing is essential for disabled people living independently. This is Public News Service. A record number of women are running for office in 2026, with more than 700 women candidates on the ballot for Congress and governor nationwide. The surge in representation, however, comes against a backdrop of heightened attacks.
7: The Center for American Women and Politics reports 36 woman versus woman congressional races this year alone. In Florida, where women are on the ballot in races from Congress to governor, State Representative Angie Nixon, a Democrat running for U.S. Senate, says she's been told to tone down her passion to be seen as viable.
8: I feel the pressure every day. Someone the other day told me that I need to smile more and I need to have my family around me more because people think of black women as aggressive.
7: In August, right-wing activist Laura Loomer called multiple black women in public life, including Nixon, ghetto, entitled race-obsessed and destructive. The comments were condemned by lawmakers across the political spectrum. I'm Tramell Gomes.
1: And Alaska's trolling fisheries are taking center stage in this year's race for the U.S. Senate.
9: Fishermen use trawlers to catch pollock and crab, but they also collect bycatch, things they aren't necessarily fishing for. Linda Bankin, executive director of the Alaska Longline Fishermen's Association, says trawling damages the ecosystem by destroying corals, sponges, and sea whips, which form important fish habitat.
10: And certainly there's a lot of concern right now about bycatch of salmon, given the state of some of the salmon runs, bycatch of crab, because we've had some real crashes in cab stocks.
9: The issue has gotten the attention of the candidate seeking Alaska's seat in the U.S. Senate. Republican Representative Dan Sullivan introduced legislation earlier this year to limit bycatch. Mary Peltola, the Democrat running against Sullivan, has also said she will address the bycatch issue if she's elected. I'm Mark Moran.
1: Collaboration credit goes to Anna Gustafson with the Alaska Independent. Finally, September is Hunger Action Month, and Oregon leaders are strategizing how to keep Oregon families fed in the face of dramatic cuts to SNAP and other federal food programs.
11: Some 70,000 Oregonians have lost their SNAP benefits since the largest cuts in history were made to the program last year. Andrea Williams, president of Oregon Food Bank, says this has led to an over 50% increase in visits to food banks in the last 2 years. She adds that the need is now outpacing the supply.
12: These are seniors on fixed incomes, working families with young kids, all having to stretch their household incomes as cost of food, rent, gas has just continued to skyrocket.
11: The Trump administration says cuts to SNAP and other food programs are necessary to root out fraud and protect taxpayers. I'm Isabel Charlet.
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1: Sorry, wow, that's my girl.
2: Yes, I, you know, at first, let's just say this. You are tuned in to a Real Wow Show. I am DJ Wow, and I'm here with my brother.
1: DJ Me with a P-A-T.
2: And we're just here to have some fun, play some music, and talk about a few things. And I got some topics, you know, definitely I want to talk about Fat Joe and some other things. But, you know, hang in there with us. We're not going to, I'm not going to tackle everything right away, but I just want to make sure that, you do know that is on the list so far, you know, and a lot of different things that's going on. Just in kind of, in the world. Also, I have a guest today. We have Lefty. They came with us before to come talk about the event that they had over here on 17. So we're going to be talking about an event that he is promoting here that's coming up here soon. So I just wanted to play this song. I've been wanting to play the song World on Fire since Dolly Parton passed away, and yeah, we weren't on air last week, so that's why I played it. And it's, you know, the word, my favorite word is is when she goes into the lyrics of in the middle, and she said, "Don't get me started on politics." You know, we all see the world is in need of healing, and what if do we all even feel like we want to even do anything about it right now? Do we have the energy to do anything about it because we've watched it go on for so long? And a lot of us are like exacerbated, like exhausted.
1: Yeah,
2: you know, from all of this that's happening, and feel like this song for me gave me a resurgence of like, I definitely am not going to sit down and just watch what goes on, and I definitely want to be able to do something that I can to say or do about it. And that's why I want to kind of take this show into a different type of realm of being able to really speak what I want to say, but not say it the way that is going to cause me to lose licensing here and things like that. But it's definitely, it needs to be said, it needs to be touched on. My godchildren were talking to me about this the other day on Labor Day, and they would just let me know, like, you know, there's some other things that you need to be talking about. You know, there's great things that you talk about, but there's some other things that you need to speak about, and I think that that is important. So I'm listening to you all, and I hear you, and I appreciate you for bringing it up to me and bringing it to my awareness, that I do touch on it, but I kind of like softly walk away from it.
1: Yeah.
2: And there's things I do need to dwell even more into, and I completely agree with that, and that's exactly why I played this song, which I wanted to play last week before Labor Day, so we're on the same page. You know what I'm saying? So right now, I want to play this song. It's by None Above. Now, I know that, sorry, let me introduce my extra guest. My extra guest I have here, his name is Lefty. You want to speak to say hello to everyone?
3: Hi, everybody. I'm Lefty from Omega Zulu, and I'm here to hang out with my friends and talk about some amazing events.
2: Yes, and so it's some events that's coming up soon. And
3: absolutely, next weekend.
2: Next weekend. And yeah, what date is that? I cannot.
3: So the first event is September 17th.
2: Okay.
3: So that's the first one, which is actually Brother Zach is bringing Casual and Pep Love of the Hieroglyphics. They're on tour right now. Both Casual has a new album, Black Magic, and everybody's been waiting, a new Hieroglyphics album. So if you missed the show
2: there's
3: a couple
2: one
3: months
2: coming
3: ago,
2: up.
3: They're going to be coming up again.
2: Yes.
3: But it's going to be an amazing show at Red Sea, September 17th. There is only 150 tickets, so you should definitely try and get one because it's going to be a good one.
2: Yes.
3: And then the second one I have for you is the big one. September 9th, Brother Chef Dubwise is throwing, it's called Uptown Vibes.
2: Mm-hmm.
3: And they're bringing in Black Sheep, The Alcoholics, the Gas Lamp Killer, Raz Kaz, Crafty Cuts, JFB, Mujahid Muhammad Masella,
2: mm-hmm.
3: and that is going to be on the 19th of September. It's okay. Five venues on the 29th block of Lindale. The main stage is going to be located right outside of the Uptown VFW Hall, and there will be an after party with Juice Lord and Sean Anonymous.
2: Brother Juice.
3: Yeah, he's all over the place.
2: Yeah,
3: really,
2: I know.
3: Man.
2: I know. He's
3: I just
2: had
3: saw
2: a busy
3: him in the
2: summer.
3: Park. Yeah, it's going to be great, man.
2: Yes.
3: It's going to be amazing. There are VIP tickets that available, which will allow you at every single venue,
2: mm-hmm.
3: Or you can get a regular one just to be at the main stage and see that.
2: All right, Brother Juice Lord, you better do your thing. I know you're about to show out like you always do. He just recently at the farmer's market did an event. It was really, really good. The Get Down was good. I know you were just there.
3: The Get Down was great.
2: And I didn't get to make it there.
3: Man.
2: You know, I seen it's one of our friends. We have a mutual. I can't think his name is Daniel. I think it is. I can't Dan or something. But either way, it's one of a mutual friend of ours that we both have.
3: Okay.
2: And he was there with you at that day, and he was supposed to talk about. He had pictures with you and everything. I can't think of his name right now, but I have a lot of you guys. I have a lot of friends. I have a lot of people, mutual people that I know, and so does Lefty. Lefty knows almost everybody we, me and you know. Wow. So it's yeah. That's what I'm gonna see. I was like, oh, you up there? Okay, buddy. All right,
0: yeah,
2: all right.
0: For real.
2: You know, and he was like, come on, bring the kids. So I'm like, the kids, no. They need to go to bed. You know. But you guys, I want to keep you guys on, but we're gonna talk some more to Lefty, but we want to play some more music here. And but these are some awesome events that's coming up. But right now I want to play this song by None Above. It's called Appreciate Me. Now the song Appreciate Me was very significant to me in a different in a way for me, for my life, with all things, even with my friendships, my relationships, my family. Sometimes I be feeling like they just not there with me the way that I am. You know, the way I feel about them, I sometimes feel like they're not there with me. And that's just everyone sometimes. And it may be just part of my OCD and my mental illness. But at the same time, that it's sometimes it's a feeling that I have. And so this is one of the songs I feel that comforts me in those times. And then the other that is Days Go By. Now, Days Go By is by Dirty Vegas. Dirty Vegas is an artist that does
3: heard that name in a minute.
2: Straight music. Like, it's just like cool. That's music with not too many lyrics, but it's there.
0: Yeah.
2: But the thing, reason why I played this, because I was with a friend. We was watching the Dave Chappelle show. And you know, ever seen the Chappelle skit where there's this girl in a car with Chappelle and she's listening to this music? It's all crazy. And she raving out. And he's like, what's wrong with you, girl?
0: I saw like a couple months ago.
2: I was watching that, and he's like, I was like, I love that song. So I had to put it on the show. All right, you guys. So here we go. We're going to start out with Appreciate Me. I'll catch you guys in a minute.
0: You're tuned in to a real wow.

0: Yeah. All right. You guys, that was Wynn Starks. The name of that song was called Coco. Before that was Love Sensation by Madonna, So Under Pressure by Dannii Minogue, and then Days Go By by Dirty Vegas, and Appreciate Me by None Above. We are still sitting here with our guests. I'm here with my brother,
1: DJ Me with a P-A-T.
0: And so we're just playing some music. We're talking about a few things. And like I said, I have my guest, so the other person that you'll be hearing speaking in a few minutes, because I'm definitely going to lean towards him because he's a heavy part of hip-hop community. And I want to talk about this one thing about the N-word and why it's important for some people just to not say it. Or for me and my side of this, on the other side of that, my guest has experience of being in New York and why that was used a lot. So we'll give him the history of why that he needs to say that. And then the thing is I just feel like, and I'm going to be honest, I've never really been favorable of like Fat Joe or Big Pun. And I've always seen them as kind of just like wannabe blacks. That's kind of how I've seen it back in those days.
1: Me too.
0: And I think that the hard part about that is realizing after looking at the history of Fat Joe, like where he grew up, kind of like being in the Marcy, like for Jay-Z being in the Marcy Projects, that's kind of how he grew up, you know? So he kind of grew up around that. And that's all that he knows. That's all that he kind of hears. So when he is relating to his peers rapping, that is what they did. Kind of like for you, Pat, in the South, yeah. You know, y'all can say whatever y'all want.
2: Yeah.
0: But even then, and I expressed this earlier, is that even Paul Wall knew not to say that word.
2: Oh,
0: you get
2: yeah.
0: what I'm saying?
2: Oh, yeah.
0: So for me, it's like, where do we learn to have to as people to say, hey, you know what? When that sign was up, it said Negroes, no Mexicans, no Puerto Ricans, no dogs. With that being on there, there was a separation of that word. So they didn't see certain groups of people as that one word because they saw y'all as different from us. So for me, that is the reason why I feel like it's important to, you know, realize that even, I think that that's why it's important, why me from Chicago and my family coming from the South from Mississippi and things like that, it was more important that, why I felt, always felt uncomfortable with it. Your mother has always felt uncomfortable with it. My mother has always, I can't say that word in front of my mother without being slapped. You know what I'm saying? It's going to be some type of repercussion of me saying that word in front of my mother. And I know it's the same for you.
2: Oh yeah, I don't say that word.
0: Brother Lefty.
3: So, I disagree about him wanting to be black. I think that a major issue that people don't understand, especially nowadays where it's become so much more prevalent on it who should say what, who can't say this, that, and the third. New Yorkers, it's a different mentality than other parts of the world. And growing up in there, it wasn't just a term we called each other, to be honest with you. Like, it was just like, if I'm talking to you, it was like, oh, my, you know what I mean? Wow, yeah. Or this, that. But it was also just a way to talk about anything. Like, the car broke down. This N-word did that. You know, the sofa didn't, you know, wasn't comfortable. So it wasn't just a term for people. It was a term for anything.
0: Right.
3: And everybody, whether it was black, white, Puerto Rican,
0: it was a term for like ignorance and sometimes a term of endearment.
3: Well, that was the thing. You know? It originally the term was a term. It meant ignorance. That's why it was used so prevalent as a derogatory term. But it was kind of, you know, people say they use it to take the word back, but it was definitely you know, a term of endearment for a lot of stuff. But it was also a term of just, you know, like the, it, and, you know what I mean? It was just a word that we used for everything. Yeah. And
0: I think right now, the hard part about that is understanding, like, you know, for a lot of people, for many years, there's so many different terms of words that we use and that has changed over time that, okay, it's not really appropriate to say that. I'm like, retard. They have been calling Tim. They've been calling government walks. You know what I'm saying? They've been. So this is a resurgence of a word that was seen as negative, you know, back in the day where people feel like I should have be able to say it, you know, and it's like, no, it's hurtful for some folks. And for some folks that's not from New York, this is why I feel like, okay, maybe it's okay there. And that's how people feel there in those areas. But in Chicago, it's not the same.
3: So absolutely. It's a New York thing, man. Like, yeah. I can't really explain it any further.
0: Like what happened with J-Lo. You know, that was a New York thing because she was doing stuff in her neighborhood.
3: It was a New York thing. It was also the 80s and 90s.
0: You know,
3: and
0: that's with Fat Joe in the same song.
3: Exactly.
0: So,
3: yeah. And I think somewhere along the lines, like, it got around the world. And for me personally, what changed my perspective on it and what made me really kind of try and keep that out of my vocabulary as much as possible was I was doing a guest spot in Denver. And I was just rambling on stories to my buddies about, we did. And my homie on the shop was like, man, you got to chill out. I'm like, what are you talking about, man? I'm just talking. And there was an old black bus driver in there, and I could just see on his face that it bothered him.
0: Right, like, why are you saying that?
3: Yeah, and I was just like, wow, you know, I apologize. I want you to understand something where I'm from, and I know you're not going to get it,
0: right.
3: But that's just, you know, like saying brother or saying, you know,
0: right,
3: whatever. But that struck me really hard.
0: It made you understand, like, some people around that can hear you saying that is not going to be good.
3: You know what I mean? And it's,
0: you know what I'm saying? And this is the thing that I would love for any artist that is in that space or in that sporia, you know, of craziness. Like, if you hear people say some people saying, like, they don't like it, and you want them to be a part of your audience, it's just best not to say it.
3: Well, there's that too. So, you know, what bothers me about it, especially when it comes to the hip hop community and we'll say a surgeon of PC and what words are allowed and not allowed, and you know, if you have that word or those lyrics in your songs, don't pull a white girl up on stage and have her sing a song with you and expect her to, like, cut off, because it's just silly
0: weird.
3: And it's weird.
0: Yeah.
3: You know what I mean?
0: Weird,
3: so,
0: yeah.
3: and it's good to hear, like, Noriega, he's making it a chore to make sure he doesn't say it too. And you know,
0: and that's one thing that I was gathering from Fat Joe from the first interview that he had when this incident first happened. That's what I was gathering from him. But for him to come with such a force this time around, it's like, sir, you know, it's a little different to hear it this time.
3: Yeah.
0: It's a little difficult to hear it this time.
3: Absolutely.
0: After you said you would try not to do it, you know. So, but we're not going to harp on this too long, because that's just a thing. But there's just something that I did want to kind of, like, touch on a little bit. Like I said, my God kid's been getting on my back about not talking about certain topics. So I feel like it was time to, like, let's talk about this then, you know. And I had someone that's from New York and a part of hip-hop. I said, let's have that.
3: But let's say depending on where you are in the world, certain words aren't correct.
0: Right.
3: Right? Period. Especially that word everyone's trying to, like, get it out of their vocabulary. But another thing, like, I spent 9 years down south. And when I moved to Seattle for a year, which was a nightmare, because I got in trouble at my first shop for calling my counter girl sweetheart. And I was like, hey, man, I'm sorry. Down
0: that
3: south.
0: HR stuff, right?
3: Yeah, down south.
0: HR.
3: Call her that no more. He says, so is the Confederate flag. And I'm like, no. You know what I mean? Like,
0: it's too much.
3: People,
0: it's not the same.
3: Yeah.
0: It's, you know, that sexual harassment stuff.
2: Yeah.
0: It happens. I learned I couldn't show someone a bathing suit. I was like, look at this. Doesn't it look good? They're like, no, that means that you're trying to harass me. I'm like, no. I'm just saying.
2: Oh, you're a pervert.
0: Nice. Right. Right. I'm like, no, I just thought it looked nice. You know, I thought it looked nice. Not that you need to look at the person's body. <laughs> You know? <laughs> All right, so what I want to do is, with all that being said, I'm going to start with this song, and it's a very controversial song. Everybody's been counting it. It's by Beyonce and Selena. And Come on the Floor. And then after that, it'll be by Selena. We'll be back.

0: All right, you guys. That was New Steps. That was by Krishana. And the song before that was Is It The Beat by Selena. Irreplausible by Beyonce and Selena featured Come On The Floor. I think we all understand why I played that. We're getting ready to reach the 6 o'clock hour. And I wanted to just make sure that you guys know that I'm thinking about you, you know, counting the minutes and the seconds, you know, and that we still here, you know. We're not trying to do nothing real silly here for you guys.
1: Not now.
2: A little silly.
0: Maybe just a little bit. Just a little bit of silliness. But right now, we got a few seconds, and I'm going to reach here this station disclaimer. But that was, like, again, that was New Steps. It was by Krishana, and the song before that was Irreplausible. By Beyonce, is I'm sure that's not the word.
1: Kumbaya, my lord.
0: People are like, that is not how you say it. It's not irreplausible.
1: Yeah, I had to look at you. I was like, what? What did you just say?
0: I want to remind you guys, you are listening to WFNULP 94.1 FM, St. Paul Frogtown Community Radio, broadcasting in the Mark Hughes studio. 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
1: DJ Me with a P-A-T.
0: And we have a special guest here with us today.
2: Peace. I'm Lefty from Omega Zulu.
0: Bam. Omega. It sounds like we're doing another step. Omega Supreme. Yo. All right, so let us know about these events you have coming up, brother.
2: Okay, so there's a couple amazing hip-hop events coming into the Twin Cities next weekend, actually. The 17th, Casual and Pep Love from the amazing Hieroglyphics are on tour promoting their new album and Hieroglyphics' new album, and they will be at the Red Sea. Brother Zach has it for... there's only 150 tickets, y'all, so if you want to get in on this one, get in on it. It ain't the whole crew, but... it's going to be well worth it. And then we have from Chef Dub, brother, Uptown Vibes, which is going to be insane. It's the 5-block radius of Lindale. They will be 5 stages. The main stage is in front of the VFW Hall. Some of the amazing performers that they're bringing in is Black Sheep and the Alcoholics, which were 2 of my favorite as a kid, so I'm super excited to see that. Mm-hmm. There'll be Gas Lamp, Killer, Raz Kaz, Crafty Cuts. Also, there's an after party, and that's going to have Juice Lord and Sean Anonymous and a whole bunch of other local hip-hop artists. There's going to be 3 DMC champions spinning. Mm-hmm. Do not miss this event. It is going to be epic.
0: Sounds
2: and then, just
0: already.
2: So you know, there will be an after-after party on Sunday in a park. So when you get there, ask about it. Make sure you do that.
0: BYOB.
2: Absolutely. So you can do it. There are still VIP tickets available that allow you to get on any all 5 stages, but if not, grab a general admission and you can see the big headliners at the main stage, man. Us at Omega Zulu support these amazing people doing these amazing things and bringing these awesome artists to the Twin Cities. It is a necessity, especially for these kids to learn about what I believe was some of the best ever generation of hip-hop.
0: All right. Well, nice. we are great. Like I said, exactly what you said. I'm grateful that there's opportunities and spaces for people to be able to be presented. And I think that is super awesome that Omega Zulu and many other organizations that you're collaborate with do this type of work. It's important. These kids work hard on their stuff.
2: Absolutely.
0: Know? So I don't know if all our kids, but you know what I'm saying. I feel like they're all younger than me.
3: They are.
0: Okay. You know what? We're going to go with Liberation. We're going to play this song by my good friend. Her name is Lauda, Larissa. And it was good to see you today, Lauda. You and the baby. She looks amazing. She's so beautiful. And we're going to play this song by Lauda, Larissa. The name of the song is called Liberation. And I feel like this is your baby girl.

0: later.
1: Yo, yo, what up, y'all? This your boy Lazy Bone, Bone Thugs and Harmony, Harmony House, Mighty Mo Thug, you know the whole spiel. Doing something for the community and showing some love. Let everybody know that feel hopeless, that

0: Yo, man, it's a lot of brothers out there flaking and perpetrating, but scared to kick reality.
1: Man, you've been doing all this dope producing. You ain't had a chance to show them what time it is.
0: So what you want me to do?
1: Spread.

0: Express Yourself. That was by N.W.A. And then before that was crap. I forgot. I was
1: like, who are you listening to?
0: Huh?
2: Say that quick.
0: No, it was in. So we played N.W.A. and then we played. Who was it? It was another rap artist. Hold on, cause I don't want to be. I can't not remember who it was. Now I'm gonna feel some kind of way about that. I think it wasn't. It wasn't. No, it was Feeding St. Paul. By St. Tripp, AC the Chemist, Lazy Bone, and Krishana.
2: He just forgot the order, y'all.
0: Yes.
2: That's all.
0: Yes. So, okay. Now, I got it together. I remember, and it was by Lazy Bone, AC the Chemist, and St. Tripp and Krishana. The name of that song was Feeding St. Paul. Then it was Express Yourself by N.W.A. I want to say thank you all for tuning in this evening. And any last words, brother, left from Omega Zulu?
1: Man, come party with us this weekend, man. Get your dance on, get your music on, bop your head. Have a good time, man. These are some of my favorite hip-hop bands from being a kid. Don't miss it.
0: Yes, sir. Any last words, brother Pat?
3: The same one.
0: DJ Me. With a P-A-T.
3: Yeah,
0: that's why I say Brother Pat.
3: He can call me that. Nah, one world, one people, and that's not going to change. So there you go.
0: And I would just say my last words is, remember, no one can tell you who you are. Only you can do that, and strive to be the greatest person, the greatest you that you can be.
3: Because you're the one living it.
0: Because you're the only one that has to live in that. That's right. Right now, we're going to be still tipping. It's from Mike Jones, Paul Wall, and Slip.
4: Mike Jones.
0: Yeah. What? Yeah.
4: Mike Jones.
0: Back then, they didn't know me. Sound. Now, they all owe me.
4: Yeah, okay. Huh.
0: You guys have an amazing rest of your week.
1: You still got that number, bro?
0: Which one?
1: The 8356. You still got that number.
0: Yeah.
1: It's still the real number.
0: Oh, my goodness. Y'all better give him a call now.
3: Text.
0: You guys have a great evening.

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